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5: 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Praise be to Allah. I ask Allah to raise the rank of Prophet Muhammad, his kind al and companions, and to protect his nation from that which he fears for them. 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This is not permissible. It was not permitted in the Quran nor in the hadith nor have the scholars agreed unanimously that this is a name of Allah, rather it is, yani it gives a non-befitting meaning to Allah subhanahu wa 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They are created. 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that this is a name of his. Nor did the Prophet صلى الله عليه وسلم mention that this is a name of Allah, nor did the scholars agree unanimously that this is a name of Allah. فلا يجوز فيها الاصطلاح ولا الاشتقاق ولا القياس. لا يجوز في أسماء الله الاصطلاح أو الاشتقاق أو القياس، هذا غير جائز. It is not permissible for a person to come up with a name by himself and say, okay, I have specified this name. This name is a name of Allah. I specified that this name is a name of Allah. This is not permissible. It is not permissible for a person to, of himself, derive a name for Allah subhanahu wa ta'ala. It is not permissible for a person, for example, to say, okay, I know this is a name of Allah. This name has a similar meaning. I will name Allah by this name. This is not permissible. لأنها موقوفة على إذنه سبحانه وتعالى. Because we are only permitted to name Allah by that which he named himself, or the Prophet sallallahu alayhi wasallam informed us that this is a name of Allah, or the scholars agreed unanimously that this is a name of Allah. قال سبحانه وتعالى ولله الأسماء الحسنى فادعوه بها وذروا الذين يلحدون في أسمائه وذروا الذين يلحدون في أسمائه. 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This verse gives this meaning, and it warns against doing so, and it makes clear that the person that does so deserves to fear punishment from Allah subhanahu wa ta'ala. قال سبحانه وذروا الذين يلحدون 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The one who knows these names and understands their meaning, this person would be entered to paradise. This person would be admitted into paradise. وفي بعض الروايات من حفظها دخل الجنة، وهي تفسر المراد بأحصاها أي عرفها وفهم معناها. 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There is no God other than him. الرحمن, so he went on to list, he said, الرحمن, ومعناه كما تقدم الكثير الرحمة للمؤمنين والكافرين في الدنيا وللمؤمنين في الآخرة. 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He is clear of having children or adversaries. السلام وهو الذي سلم من كل عيب وبرئ من كل آفة. 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And this name means the one who is clear of all flaws and imperfection. المؤمن وهو الذي صدق نفسه وصدق عباده. وتصديقه لنفسه سبحانه علمه بأنه صادق. وتصديقه لعباده علمه بأنهم صادقون. 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He forgives a sin after a sin. He's very forgiving. القهار هو القاهر. القهار بمعنى القاهر، والقاهر بمعنى القادر، فيرجع معناه إلى إثبات صفة القدرة لله سبحانه وتعالى. القهار has a similar meaning to القاهر, which has a similar meaning to القادر. 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seeking anything in return. الرزاق ومعناه القائم على كل نفس بما يقيمها من قوتها. 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It is called sustenance in both cases. الفتاح وهو الحاكم بين عباده. الفتاح, this name of Allah subhanahu wa ta'ala, means the one who has eternally said and decreed who deserves what. This is the meaning of Al-Fattah. Al-Alim wa huwa al-alim al-tam al-ilmi. 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If Allah willed for a person to have high esteem, this person no one will be able to degrade him or degrade this person. And if Allah willed for a person to be degraded, then no one would be able to give esteem to this person. As-Sami', this means the one who hears all things that are heard by his eternal hearing without an ear, instrument, or any organ. Al-Basir, this means the one who sees all things that are seen by his eternal sight and without any organ, without an eye or any organ, any instrument. 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He knows the truth of things. Subhanah. 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Al-Halim means the one who delays the punishment for those who deserve it. This means that not everyone that deserves punishment, Allah Ta'ala punishes them in this life. Some people, many blasphemers, are very endowed in this life. However, in the hereafter, they would be severely punished, as there are many Muslims who are sinful in this life, and Allah subhanahu wa ta'ala conceals their sins from others and does not punish them in this life for their sins. And in the hereafter, Allah ta'ala may forgive these sins for these Muslims, and they might be punished. 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status and absolute dominion. It does not refer to that Allah subhanahu wa ta'ala is in a very high place, such as the skies or above the throne. وَالْعِيَاذُ بِاللَّهِ. 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whomever and whatever he willed to be protected.

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Your love is the sweetest. I love you, may I say, forever and a day. The skies and the earth and the whole universe were blissfully adorned the day you were born.

بسم الله والحمد لله والصلاة والسلام على رسول الله. Welcome dear listeners, you are tuned into a live episode of The Kids Show with myself Dima as your host for today.

Yes, once again, we welcome you, dear listeners, to this live episode of The Kids Show. Now, we are about halfway through the month of Dhul Qa'dah, the second last month of the year, and that means we are nearing the Hajj season. And so, on The Kids Show, we've begun and we will continue with our special Kids Show series about the obligation of Hajj. It's truly a spectacular time that we're entering. Many people are preparing to go on this trip of a lifetime to the holy grounds of Mecca and Medina. They will gather on the land of Arafah, circle around the holy Kaaba, praise Allah, make supplication for good things in this life and in the hereafter, and they may even visit the grave of our beloved Prophet Muhammad sallallahu alayhi wa sallam, the best of all creations and our master and leader. Imagine, boys and girls, these sites that we have only seen in pictures. Some of us have only ever seen them in pictures or heard about them throughout history and through the stories of our brothers and sisters who have gone on this great trip of a lifetime. Those who get to see them in person are truly blessed, and may Allah grant us the ability to perform Hajj and Umrah and unite us on the land of Arafah. Ameen.

Moving on to the topic for today, we're giving further details about Hajj. We have many beneficial things to share with you, so do stay tuned. Among those things, we'll be mentioning the requisites of Hajj. Not the integrals, the requisites of Hajj. And we will also be briefly mentioning about Zamzam water. Have you heard of Zamzam water before, boys and girls? Well, today we're going to briefly mention the benefits of Zamzam water. Stick around for that in segment one.

بسم الله والحمد لله والصلاة والسلام على رسول الله. In this segment, we're going to be talking about the requisites or wajibs of Hajj, which are five. Like the integrals, these must be done. They are obligatory. However, unlike the integral, if these requisites are not done, they can be made up for by slaughtering. If one leaves them out intentionally, their Hajj is still valid, but they are sinful.

0: تحب رسول الله صلى الله عليه وسلم.
1: Before we start talking about the requisites, we should say the statement for today, which is related to Zamzam water. So we did say that we're going to be speaking briefly about Zamzam water. So the statement for today is related to the hadith of the Prophet sallallahu alayhi wa sallam, in which he said, "Ma'u Zamzama lima shuriba lah." So this is the hadith of the Prophet sallallahu alayhi wa sallam, and it's the statement for today, ma'u zamzama lima shuriba lah. And this means the Prophet sallallahu alayhi wa sallam said, Zamzam water is useful for whatever purpose it is drunk. Once again, Zamzam water is useful for whatever purpose it is drunk. That is the hadith for today. So make sure to call in on 9707-2747 and participate in today's kids show. That is the statement. When you call in, you say the statement, you play a game with us, and you go into, well, you might be the lucky winner of the kids show giveaway for today at the end of this episode. So there's only one winner, and it's only someone who called in during this episode. So make sure to get your calls in on 9707-2747.

So it does look like we are getting some callers. However, we keep losing them. So I do ask you to call back and please do call back on the number 9707-2747 so that we can take your calls, boys and girls. Once again, the statement for today is related to Zamzam water, and it is the hadith of the Prophet sallallahu alayhi wa sallam, ma'u zamzama lima shuriba lah. This is the hadith in Arabic. In English, it means Zamzam water is useful for whatever purpose it is drunk.

0: podcast. All right, it does look like we have our first caller for today. So let's see who we have on the line on 9707-2747. Hello?
1: Hello.
0: Assalamu alaikum.
1: Wa alaikum assalam.
0: And who am I speaking to? What was your name?
1: Sam,
0: welcome. Welcome, Sam. How are you?
1: Good.
0: Alhamdulillah. Now, Sam, do you know the statement for today?
1: No.
0: Do you know what it's about?
1: Zamzam.
0: That's right. It is about Zamzam. Okay. And would you like to repeat after me in Arabic or the meaning in English?
1: English.
0: In English. Okay. The Prophet.
1: The Prophet.
0: Peace be upon him.
1: Peace be upon him.
0: Said.
1: Said.
0: What means?
1: What means?
0: Zamzam water.
1: Zamzam water.
0: Is useful.
1: Is used for.
0: For.
1: For.
0: Whatever.
1: Whatever.
0: Purpose. Oh no, it looks like we lost you, Sam. Please do call back. And inshallah, we will take your call.

0: Jersey.
1: All right, let's try and see if we have Sam back. Hello?
2: Hello.
1: Hello. All right, would you like to continue with the statement?
2: Yes.
1: Okay, Zamzam water.
2: Zamzam water.
1: Is useful.
2: Is useful.
1: For whatever.
2: For whatever.
1: Purpose.
2: Purpose.
1: It is drunk.
2: It is.
1: Drunk.
2: Drunk.
1: Good, excellent job, Sam. And what game would you like to play?
2: The counting game.
1: The counting game, sure thing. What kind of counting would you like to do?
2: Count by fives.
1: By fives. All right, let's see how you go. Now, Sam, I want to ask, are you a really fast counter?
2: Yes.
1: All right, so do you think that you're better at counting by ones, twos, fives, or tens?
2: Five.
1: You think your counting is going to be the fastest at fives?
2: Okay.
1: All right, let's see how you go. I'm going to give you 30 seconds. Are you ready?
2: Yes.
1: All right, 3, 2, 1, go.
2: 105, 110.
1: All right, and that is time. Well done, 110. Well done, Sam. And would anyone else like to speak?
2: No.
1: All right, thank you so much for calling in. Assalamu alaikum.
2: Wa alaikum assalam.
1: MashaAllah. So that was our first caller for today. And we look forward to more calls on our number 9707-2747.

Okay, so boys and girls, we are going to continue in the meanwhile with our segment about the requisites or wajibs of Hajj, and they are five. They are five. Like the integrals, they must be done, so they are obligatory. But unlike the integral, if these requisites are not done, they can be made up for by slaughtering. But if one leaves them out intentionally, they are sinful, it's haram. But their Hajj is still valid, okay? And the first one is to have the intention before crossing the miqat. The miqats are sites specified by the Prophet sallallahu alayhi wasallam, which must be passed only after a person has placed the intention for ihram. For example, the miqat for those coming from Al-Madinah is called Dhul Hulayfa. Hence, making the intention for ihram after this miqat is sinful and one must pay an expiation.

So we mentioned the first of the requisites, which is to have the intention before crossing the miqat. The second requisite is to stay at night in Muzdalifah and Mina. That is to be in Muzdalifah after the middle of the night before Eid day. To stay at Mina, this is done for most of the nights of all 3 days of Tashriq. The 3 days of Tashriq are the 11th, 12th and 13th days of Dhul Hijjah. So the 3 days after the day of Eid.

Before we continue with the requisites of Hajj, I would like to remind you boys and girls that we do close our lines at 2:20 p.m. sharp. So if you would like to call into the kids show today, make sure to do so before 2:20 p.m. because then after that point, we do not take any calls. If you'd like to call in, the number to call is 9707-2747. Again, that's 9707-2747. And you say the statement for today. That's the first step when you call in. If you don't know the statement, that's perfectly fine. You can say it after me in Arabic or in English. And then you play one of our many games, like the counting game. The counting game is quite popular, as well as the ABC game. And then you listen until the very end of today's show, which is coming very, very close. And you listen to see if you are the winner of the Kids Show giveaway, because it can only be one, and it can only be someone who called in today.

0: All right, and it does look like we have another caller on the line. Before we take that call, let us repeat the statement for today. So the statement for today is about Zamzam water. And we are talking about the hadith of the Prophet, which is something that Prophet Muhammad sallallahu alayhi wa sallam said. So anything that we call hadith is something that Prophet Muhammad sallallahu alayhi wa sallam said. And the hadith for today, قال رسول الله صلى الله عليه وسلم ماء زمزم لما شرب له ماء زمزم لما شرب له. That's in Arabic, and the meaning in English is the Prophet, peace be upon him, said that Zamzam water is useful for whatever purpose it is drunk. That is the hadith for today and the statement. So let's see who we have on the line. Hello.
1: Assalamu
0: alaikum. Wa alaikum assalam. And who am I speaking to?
1: Aliyah
0: Sulaiman. Welcome, Aliyah. How are you?
1: Alhamdulillah. How are you?
0: Alhamdulillah. I'm good. Thank you for asking. Aliyah, that's a beautiful name. And Aliyah, do you know what the statement for today is?
1: No.
0: All right. Do you know what it's about? That's correct. It is about Zamzam water. Would you like to say it in Arabic or the meaning in English after me?
1: Can I please say it in Arabic?
0: Of course you can. So repeat after me. Qala Rasulullah.
1: Qala
0: Rasulullah.
1: Rasulullah.
0: Sallallahu alayhi wa sallam. ماء زمزم لما شرب له
1: شرب له
0: شرب له. Beautiful job, Aliyah. And what game would you like to play?
1: The counting game.
0: The counting game. Sure thing. What kind of counting?
1: Can I please count by tens?
0: By tens? Sure thing. All right. Are you ready?
1: Yes.
0: All right. You have 30 seconds on the clock. Are you ready?
1: Yes.
0: All right. Your time starts in 3, 2, 1, go.
1: 10, 20, 30, 40, 50, 80, 90,
0: Masha'Allah. 480. Well done. Well done. Thank you for calling in, Aliyah. Would anyone else like to speak?
1: No.
0: All right. Thank you so much for calling. Assalamu alaikum. MashaAllah. So that was Aliyah. And it does look like that was our last caller for today, as it is 2:20 p.m. right now. So thank you so much for those of you who called in. If you didn't get the chance to call in today, we remind you that there's another kids show every Sunday as well at the same time, 1:30 to 2:30.

So before we wrap up for today, we are going to finalize by speaking about all five of the requisites of Hajj. So we spoke about the first two, which are number one, to have the intention before crossing the miqat, the specified place for the intention specified by Prophet Muhammad sallallahu alayhi wasallam, and to stay at night in Muzdalifah and Mina. Now, number three is to throw pebbles at the stations, the station of Jamratul Aqaba on the day of Eid al-Adha. That is to throw seven pebbles at Jamratul Aqaba between the time after the middle of the night before Eid day and the sunset of the last day of Tashriq.

Number four is to throw pebbles at the three stations of Jamras during the days of Tashriq. And this has details. Now, something important to remember is if someone doubts whether or not the pebble went inside the station, so they're thinking maybe it did, maybe it didn't, then the person does not count that one. And they throw another one and make sure that it goes inside the station. So this is what a person does when they are throwing the pebbles.

The last of the requisites is to perform the farewell tawaf, known as tawaf al-wada', after the pilgrim leaves Mina, whether on the second day of Tashriq, so remember that's the second day after Eid, before sunset, or on the third day of Tashriq, which is the third day after Eid, one must do tawaf 7 times, which is known as the farewell tawaf, before returning to one's hometown or traveling a shortening distance.

And finally, among the recommended or sunnah acts for the pilgrim is to drink zamzam water. So this one is a sunnah. They drink this facing the Qibla. When drinking zamzam water, it is recommended to say what means, "O Allah, it reached me that your Prophet, peace be upon him, said, zamzam water is useful for whatever purpose it is drunk." So this was our statement for today. Then they say, "I now drink it, seeking cure by it. So Allah, cure me and forgive me. O Allah, I ask you beneficial knowledge, wide sustenance, and cure from all afflictions." So they make dua for whatever it is that they wish to make dua for of the good things when drinking zamzam water. And inshallah, this dua will be accepted. And Allah knows best.

And that wraps us up for today, boys and girls. We hope that you liked today's episode, that you learned something new. And for those of you who called in, well done and thank you for participating. Now is the time to announce the winner of the Kids Show giveaway for today. So let us find out who it is. The winner is Aliyah Suleiman. Congratulations to you, Aliyah. Congratulations to Aliyah, and thank you so much to Sam also for participating. And thank you so much, dear listeners, for tuning into this episode of The Kids Show. You can catch the next episode of The Kids Show tomorrow at the same time, 1:30 to 2:30 p.m. Until then, assalamu alaikum wa rahmatullahi wa barakatuh.

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2: 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Thank you so much, ladies, for joining us again. We can't talk about vaccine confusion without talking about COVID-19, because for many people, that's where their uncertainty really started. And I found the first episode we did, ladies, very interesting. So I thought we'll join again together to continue and talk about COVID-19. 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
3: Thank you, Haji. It's always a pleasure.
2: Barakallahu fikun. I really enjoyed our topic on immunization. Well, today we're going to continue with COVID, as I said. Halima, what could you tell us about this topic?
4: So COVID was known as a worldwide pandemic. A pandemic is basically when an outbreak of a disease is global. It was in almost every single country across the globe. It originated in some Asian countries and then spread through travel, as you know. And COVID is a virus, which means it can be transferred through contact. It's a contact disease, which means one person has it, touches another person, or if they were to cough on their hands, it transmits the virus, touch a doorknob, let's say, without washing their hands, that gets transmitted to the next person. So, yeah, it was a big deal. Yes. It definitely was. And it's actually quite interesting to see. It's been a long time, but we still talk about it until today.
2: There's symptoms of it too sometimes. You feel there's an outbreak somewhere, they say it's COVID, but it's not as bad as when it started.
3: Or they mention different variants. Mm-hmm. Well, it did, with COVID, I felt the reason it felt so different is because it became the talk of the town. It was spoken about everywhere, at work, at school, on the news. I remember the first thing you would see when you put the news on in the morning or on the radio in the morning is how many deaths there were and how many cases there were, and it was all over social media. And people were often expected to make decisions really quickly on, as we mentioned earlier, on vaccines, on travel, on, you felt secluded. It was a really interesting time.
2: You know, I remember waking up every day to the news and COVID.
3: Exactly.
2: You sort of got sick of it. You didn't want to hear of it anymore.
4: Yeah. Funnily enough, there were even movies made about it.
2: Really?
4: I started watching movies about COVID and I was like, how quick is this catching on? Like, this has become something major.
2: And why is it we haven't heard of it before?
4: Well, so COVID-19 is a virus, the coronavirus, that's what it's called. Certain viruses have been around for a while, but they just don't transfer or spread. And sometimes there are some variants, same as the flu. So, for example, every single year there's a new vaccine for the flu. And the reason for that is there are variants, which means it can increase its resistance. So even if you've been vaccinated before, this new strain enters you, but it's built up a bit of a defense against your defenses. So it's kind of like a back and forth little
3: battle
4: going on, like a little fight. That's what happened with COVID-19. So it's been around. Coronavirus has been around. It's not an unheard of virus, but we just never dealt with it to this extent, with the symptoms that were manifesting in patients to this severity.
2: Harima, we were always getting vaccinated. I remember from when I was back in Lebanon as a young child, getting vaccinated at school, actually. I still remember that. I was very young. Mm-hmm. And I think just before coming here, I remember we used to get vaccinated at school. So we've always been vaccinated. But why the hesitancy during COVID?
4: Well, that's a great question. I think what it was is that we saw the disease in real time. We saw the development of the vaccine in real time. And people were a bit skeptical because why was this vaccination being made? Well, we know why it was being made quickly, because to deal with the disease. Mm. But people were skeptical. It shouldn't take that quick for a vaccine to make. So how do we know we can trust it? We haven't tested it for the 10 years that vaccines or medications in general. Medications go through a long trial period. There are phases for medication trials.
2: Right.
4: So a lot of people knowing this were a bit skeptical. How come it only took, what, less than a year even to develop this vaccine? We don't know what it can do to our body. Mm-hmm. We don't know the effects it's going to have. Uh-huh. You haven't tested it on anyone. We're your guinea pigs. That's right. What people were thinking.
2: Yes, exactly.
4: That's exactly what people were thinking. Yeah. And understandably so. Like, it's not wrong to feel like this in any way. Mm-hmm. But it was, I think, the job of medical professionals to put that ease in the hearts of the communities. And I don't think, unfortunately, it was done as well in the time of COVID-19. I think this is something we can learn. Hopefully we never have another pandemic. Mm-hmm. But if we do in the future, this is something we need to learn. Like, health literacy, it's a big component when it comes to diseases, specifically vaccination.
2: Sahih, mashallah. Even knowing that, a lot of people still felt uneasy.
4: Yeah, that's totally understandable. In terms of effectiveness, early studies did show that the first COVID vaccines reduced severe illness and hospitalization by around 90% or more in the first few months after the vaccination. And at the end of the day, this was a huge global emergency. So we needed to deal with this effectively, safely, and quickly. Mm-hmm. And as I said before, people were skeptical because it was quick, but people don't realize that there is research behind this. There is years of research that's been in development, whether it was around coronavirus itself or other similar viruses.
2: Right.
4: Because there were viruses can be similar. Like we have experienced mRNA viruses before. Mm-hmm. It's not uncommon for us to come across these things. So there is research to back up that the vaccine was not made out of thin air.
2: Mm-hmm.
4: Yeah.
3: But the anticlimax to all of this was that people started to notice that you could be vaccinated and still catch COVID.
2: Yes.
3: That's what really, really got people or caused people to lose trust in the vaccination.
2: And then you had to do it twice and sometimes three times.
3: Yeah. And to tell you the truth, based on experience, I have family members who are, you could say, anti-vaxxers, so they refused to get the vaccine. When they got COVID, their symptoms were so much more mild than my symptoms because I had to get it for certain reasons and for work.
2: But I saw others that were the opposite as well.
3: Yeah.
2: They weren't vaccinated and they actually got sick three times in a year.
3: Yeah.
2: And their symptoms weren't mild.
3: So I know that's the thing. So it's very hard to take it based on experience because obviously each individual is different and each body is different.
2: That's
3: there are so many underlying factors that can result in the virus being more prominent in others than some.
2: And is that where the misconception is, do you think?
4: Hannah? Yeah, I think 100%. I know, as you said, I know people who didn't take the vaccine still get COVID till now. Until now.
2: Yeah. And I'm surprised because the flu they get is COVID symptoms.
4: Yeah, exactly that.
2: I mean, I tell them that you didn't take the COVID jab and you still are getting sick.
4: 100%. And I think people forget that what I mentioned in episode one is that it is basically an inactive form of the disease. Mm-hmm. It might not be active, but you still can have the same symptoms as COVID. Mm-hmm. So it doesn't necessarily mean that you have COVID.
2: Right.
4: It could be after effects of the vaccination itself. Mm-hmm. So it's more controlled. You are expected to experience things like fatigue, fevers and chills, but that's totally expected when it comes with vaccination. When you get the flu vaccine, when I get the flu vaccine at least, I'm always tired and sometimes I get a fever the day after and I expect it. Mm. And I think, again, as I said, this is where health literacy comes in. We need to come and inform people that it's expected. Don't be scared.
2: Yeah. I think people need to be educated.
4: Yeah, 100%.
3: But speaking of that, that's the case with injecting any foreign material. I remember needing an iron infusion and I felt those symptoms for days after. It's your body's defense. It's your body's way of picking up, okay, there's something foreign, and your body gets into the attack mode to try and ensure that your immunity is remaining strong.
2: Right.
4: And I think as well people were seeing, yes, the vaccinations were being given, but there were still deaths, and that's where everyone was frantic and panicking. We are giving the vaccine. This is supposedly the cure, but people are still dying and at an alarming rate. But as I mentioned as well before, these patients that were dying at an alarming rate were vulnerable patients most of the time. Of course, you have your rare cases. It happens. People pass away.
2: In saying that, I remember watching the news and saying in Italy so many people died. Those people were 80 years and up.
4: Exactly.
2: Like obviously, old age plays a big part of it.
4: We had some that were already...
3: It was fear-mongering. That's what it was. They picked and chose what statistics or what data they wanted to show.
4: Mm. Yeah, exactly. A lot of these patients were already hospitalized, which means you're immunocompromised. Your immune system's already quite low. Then you're getting a disease that's quite severe. Of course, complications are expected. Or babies... very immunocompromised. The elderly already have a lot of other medical conditions. So I think people fail to see that part of it. And understandably so, the news wasn't reporting this information. The news wasn't demonstrating it. The media was not.
2: No.
4: It was our role to give that information. But because it was a pandemic, unfortunately, health literacy wasn't a target. It was more, let's cure these people and let's get this pandemic eradicated and back to normal life.
2: I think the message was more scary than it was supposed to be reported properly.
4: Yeah.
2: So, as you said, accurate information is very important.
3: And then there were concerns about side effects. So that's the main issue.
4: Yeah, so as I was saying as well, so most COVID vaccine side effects were either mild or short-term. So they resolve within 24 to 72 hours. You have myalgia, which basically means muscle aches. And that was reported by a lot of my friends, actually, who said you just felt like you were run down completely. Yeah. But that doesn't just come with COVID. That comes with the common flu as well.
2: Right.
3: And I remember after the jab, your arm felt really heavy.
4: Yeah, yes. That's with almost every vaccination.
2: And some people got sick from that as well.
4: Yeah, so you also get fatigue, which basically means tiredness, headaches, a fever. You might feel quite hot and clammy. It was rare that there were side effects that were extreme. So a lot of people were talking about, death or, as we said, autism, even respiratory issues. Mm-hmm. Very rare that we saw those.
2: Or kidney issues.
4: These were people usually that already had pre-existing conditions.
2: Yeah.
3: A really interesting one, and it was really spoken about, was myocarditis.
4: Yeah. So myocarditis is basically a condition which is inflammation in the heart, so the heart muscle itself. And it was actually observed in young males, and it was more commonly after your second dose of an mRNA vaccination.
2: And is that why they were dying of heart attacks?
4: Not necessarily. It was quite uncommon. It wasn't as common as everyone was thinking. It was actually quite uncommon.
2: But we did hear it.
4: But it happened.

0: there is actually a higher risk with COVID infection when you don't take the vaccination than this mild myocarditis.
1: Yeah, like we were saying before.
0: When you
1: yeah.
0: do.
1: Yeah.
0: So people don't see that as well. So if you refuse to take, let's say, or you're hesitant to take the vaccine, you might end up experiencing worse effects than if you do take the vaccine and experience, for example, a mild.
1: SubhanAllah, it has its pros and
0: exactly.
1: cons.
0: Exactly. Like most medications. Even
1: side effects.
0: A basic anti-inflammatory, like an NSAID, which is a non-steroidal anti-inflammatory, very common in the population. It's given almost all the time. But a lot of people have GI bleeding, so bleeding in the gut associated with it. It's a very common side effect, but people still take these medications because they need it. They need it to help them.
1: Yeah.
0: It's, the vaccine is the exact same thing, but there's just a bit more. I think there's uncertainty because it's a needle as well. I think, funnily enough, like that contributes. A lot of people, when you tell them, here, take this pill, they'll take the pill.
1: Yeah.
0: That's fine. But you tell them, I need to give you a needle. Mm. They're like, oh, no, I don't know what's in it.
1: You know, but hearing heart inflammation is scary.
2: Of course it is. Even when something is rare, the language alone can be alarming, especially when, as Halima was saying in the previous episode, when it comes to your child, just that the guilt that you're going to be living with if something were to happen to your child.
1: Yeah. SubhanAllah, you're confused. Should you or shouldn't you?
2: Exactly, exactly.
1: SubhanAllah. There were also pauses and changes in recommendations, don't you think?
0: Yeah, I think some vaccines were paused or restricted in certain age groups due to some clotting risks. So there's conditions called thrombosis, which basically forming clots, it can form in your heart, in your arteries. Very, very rare. And it was specifically associated with adenoviral vector vaccines, which basically means they use a specific virus as basically, how can I describe this?
2: Carrier?
0: As a carrier. So you need a boat to get across a river. That virus was your boat to take your vaccine to your mRNA. And that's what was associated with diseases such as clotting risks, for example. But from a scientific point of view, that's actually a good thing because it means the safety measures are intact. That means they're seeing, okay, this is a problem. We need to stop it. It's going to cause more harm than good. Let's put a stop in certain age groups or let's completely get rid of this particular vaccine. That's why there were so many. There was the Pfizer, there was the AstraZeneca.
1: Yeah.
0: There were different companies because these different companies were working together. Don't think they were.
1: Oh, really?
0: They definitely were. Mm. But at the end of the day, pharmaceuticals is an industry. And it's definitely, it's still a business. They've got to make their money. Okay. So they're separate in that sense.
1: Mm.
0: But the ones that don't meet regulations were definitely never released.
1: Mm.
0: Exactly. So that's why they were able to investigate. Guidance was given, either adjusted the vaccine that they were making or completely eradicated.
1: Right.
2: But unfortunately, I think the public saw that as uncertainty.
0: Yeah, exactly. Like, to many people, it felt that they were pausing it. So, like, if they're pausing it, how can they say it's safe? You get skeptical. If they're stopping and they're having to reevaluate, what's to say that once you've reevaluated it, it hasn't become, it doesn't still pose a risk? Just the way you weren't able to, with all your research, come up with the vaccine that's completely safe, how do I know even after now you have reevaluated it, it's not going to still not be safe?
1: Right.
0: Which is understandable.
1: Yeah. And then there were mandates.
0: Yeah. So mandates added another layer of controversy. So for some people, mandates increased confidence. For others, they increased resistance, especially when people felt they didn't have space to ask questions or express concerns. And funnily enough, you'll know this from having children. Sometimes when you force your child to do something and you mandate your child to do something, they're going to rebel. It happens a lot. It's very, very common. That's a reason we have political democracy. There's a lot. This is a very common notion that's been around worldwide.
1: Right.
0: So now people felt, okay, you're forcing us to take a vaccine that we don't want to take. We can't travel if we don't take the vaccine.
1: I was going to say that. I didn't take it until I wanted to go and travel.
0: Exactly. Yeah. So they might have
2: or
0: not
2: you couldn't
0: said,
2: work with teachers.
1: And
2: we
1: I'll
2: couldn't
1: tell you what happened there after we traveled.

0: to Umrah, and on the way back, I came home with
1: COVID.
0: So I didn't get it here, alhamdulillah. But it happened in the second year after my travel. So imagine I took the jab before leaving and then I come back with it. Although we were tested in the airport over there.
2: Yeah.
0: And we were clear. But in the plane somehow we've caught it and I came home with it.
1: SubhanAllah.
0: That was really, really freaky. SubhanAllah. Yes, Amina?
2: It wasn't just about the vaccine. That's what we've been talking about. It was about trust.
0: Yes.
2: It was about also loyalty and feeling heard.
0: And the fact that the whole world closed down.
2: Yeah.
0: That was really scary for everyone. And it was very overwhelming.
2: Yeah. And with teachers, I remember at the time a lot of teachers walked out on the job.
0: Yes, they did.
2: Because they felt like Hajir.
0: I was one of them.
2: Yeah, because they felt like Hajir. We've been giving back, we've been giving to the community for such a long time, but to be in, to have this enforced on us and be given an ultimatum, you either get the jab or you're not allowed to teach.
0: Yep.
2: So a lot of teachers took it upon themselves to never return.
0: Not even teachers, a lot of professions.
2: And other, other professions too, not only teachers.
0: SubhanAllah.
2: Yeah.
0: So it wasn't just about the vaccine, it was about trust, as you mentioned, Amina. Now, if COVID made vaccines feel more complicated for you, you're not alone, right?
2: Yes, of course. And having these so-called respectful, calm conversations like this one is part of rebuilding that clarity and trust amongst each other.
1: Exactly. So as I kept on emphasizing throughout this episode and last episode, health literacy is a big aspect when it comes to the patient and community picture. So understanding it as a whole, understanding the controversies, understanding why people have these controversies. This is actually also very good for me as a medical student to be able to hear the concerns of people.
0: Yep.
1: If I'm not having these conversations and I'm coming in with judgment or prejudice and I'm assuming people just don't want to get the vaccine as a stubbornness or something like
2: that. And should
1: that,
2: just conform.
1: Yeah, then I'm not going to understand my patient well enough at all.
0: Right.
1: That's why these conversations are very important. It's you shouldn't feel ashamed. You shouldn't feel that you're doing something wrong or illegal. Absolutely not. It's fine to have your concerns with any type of vaccine, with any type of disease or medication. Ask your questions. Ask your doctor, why am I taking this? Ask them to explain it. And then I'm sure in most cases, your doctor or any health professional will explain, just like we've done in this podcast, and you'll get a better understanding and hopefully feel more at ease. I think it's been very effective to be able to hear and to also relay information that could help in future with your consideration for taking a vaccine, giving the vaccine, for example, to your children, or maybe this made you even more skeptical. I don't know. But I think, as I said, it's a good conversation to have and definitely have those conversations, but have it with the right people.
2: Exactly.
0: You know what? That has been fascinating. Like I said, mashallah, talking with you guys is really, really interesting and the topic is very interesting. I just hope our listeners do find it as interesting as I do. Thank you so much for joining us today. And this has been fascinating. And I think, like I said in the last episode, we can still go on and on. Inshallah, we'll have you back again with different topics. It's been really a pleasure having you both, ladies.
1: Barakallahu fiki. Thank you so much.
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Praise be to Allah, and may Allah raise the rank of Prophet Muhammad. Thereafter, the Quran is a revelation from God to the Prophet. Neither Angel Gabriel nor Prophet Muhammad composed the Quran. The Quran was revealed by Allah and conveyed by the Prophet. The Quran is a long-lasting miracle. The Prophet challenged others, Arabs and non-Arabs, to bring something like it. The challenge is still valid. None was able to bring anything like it, and no one will be able to do that. God promised to save Quran from perversion. This is readily noticed today all over the world. Muslims refer to one Quran. Quran is written in a book we call Al-Mushaf. Al-Mushaf is one. Muslims follow today, as always, the same Mushaf, the same book of Quran. If one goes back in history, one will still see that Muslims had one Mushaf, the same Mushaf which we refer to it today. As a matter of fact, the original copy of the Mushaf, which was written by the companions, is still available in Muslim museums in Turkey and other countries. Some Muslim children and adults memorize all the Quran by heart. This is an Islamic tradition which was preserved since the time of the companions of the Prophet. One generation of Muslims will convey Quran to the next generation. They keep following the methods of reciting Quran as they were originally conveyed by Prophet Muhammad. The lineage to the Prophet is extremely strong. From here, one realizes that it's impossible to tamper with Quran. Quran is the evidence Muslims use to learn about and rule according to Islam. Muslims also refer to the traditions conveyed by Prophet Muhammad called Sunnah, which is also revelation. The Muslims also refer to the unanimous agreement of the top Muslim

Welcome, dear listeners. Alhamdulillah, Rabbil Alameen, wa sallallahu wa sallam ala ashrafil mursaleen, wa ala alihi wa ashabihi at-tayyibin at-tahirin. We start with the name of Allah. Praise be to Him, and we ask Allah to raise the rank of Prophet Muhammad and his kind Alan companions, and to protect his nation from that which he fears for them. Thereafter, dear listeners, Allah Ta'ala said in the Quran, قال الله تعالى لقد جاءكم رسول من أنفسكم عزيز عليه ما عنتم حريص عليكم بالمؤمنين رؤوف رحيم. This ayah means, verily, there has come unto you a messenger, that is Muhammad sallallahu alayhi wasallam, from amongst yourselves. It grieves him that you should experience any hardship or tiredness. He is full of concern for you, for the believers. He is full of pity and merciful. Allah Ta'ala praised Prophet Muhammad in the Quran in the following ayah. قَالَ اللَّهُ تَعَالَى وَمَا أَرْسَلْنَاكَ إِلَّا رَحْمَةً لِلْعَالَمِينَ. This ayah means, certainly, Allah has sent Prophet Muhammad as a mercy to the world. He is Muhammad, whom Allah ordered us to love and completely follow his teachings. Allah said in the Quran, قَالَ اللَّهُ تَعَالَى قُلْ إِن كُنْتُمْ تُحِبُّونَ اللَّهَ فَاتَّبِعُونِي يُحْبِبْكُمُ اللَّهُ. This ayah means, say, O Muhammad, if you do love Allah, then follow my methodology. By doing so, you will be accepted by Allah the Exalted, and Allah will forgive your sins. Allah is forgiving and most merciful. The meaning of this ayah is also emphasized in the following hadith, the saying of the Prophet. قال رسول الله صلى الله عليه وسلم لا يؤمن أحدكم حتى أكون أحب إليه من أهله وماله وولده. The Prophet said what means, one would not have all the characteristics of a righteous Muslim unless he loves me more than his wife, his wealth, and his children. A man once asked the Messenger of Allah, when will the last day come? The Messenger of Allah replied by asking him, what did you prepare for it, that is, for that day? The man replied, I have neither many prayers nor many fasts, but I love Allah and His Messenger. The Messenger of Allah then replied, a man will be with whomever he loves.

He is Muhammad, to whom the hearts long for. He is Muhammad, with whom the souls find its comfort. He is Muhammad, whose look captures the eyes. He is Muhammad, the one when his name is mentioned, the tears of the eyes of those who long for him run down abundantly. How can we not long for the one upon whose sight the camel cried and in whom the camel confided? A camel once complained to the Prophet that it was being mistreated by its owner. The Prophet asked the companions to fetch the owner. When the owner arrived, the Prophet said to him, "The camel is complaining that you do not feed him sufficiently and you overwork him." Dear listeners, how can we not long for the one to whom the trunk of the dead palm tree mourned when he ceased leaning on it? It was narrated that prior to building a podium for the Prophet, peace and blessings be upon him, the Prophet used to deliver his Friday sermons leaning against the trunk of a dead palm tree. After the podium was built, and while the Prophet was delivering his sermon leaning against the podium, the people were surprised when they heard a loud moaning coming from the dead palm tree. The Messenger of Allah then walked over to the dead tree and placed his hand on it as in comfort, and only then did the tree stop moaning. Dear Muslims, if a piece of wood longs for the Messenger of Allah, peace be upon him, then definitely you are more worthy of longing for him.

Dear Muslims, you love the Prophet a great deal, so do not ever feel shy to shed tears upon hearing his name. Peace and blessings be upon him. For Prophet Muhammad is the most patient amongst people. Prophet Muhammad is the most courageous amongst people. Prophet Muhammad is the most just amongst people. Prophet Muhammad is the most chaste amongst people. Prophet Muhammad is the most generous amongst people. Prophet Muhammad is the most intelligent amongst people. And Prophet Muhammad is the one with the most modest behavior amongst people. The Prophet, peace and blessings be upon him, said, قال رسول الله صلى الله عليه وسلم ما بعث الله نبيا إلا حسن الوجه حسن الصوت وإن نبيكم أحسنهم وجها وأحسنهم صوتا. This hadith means, every prophet sent by Allah had a handsome face and a nice voice. However, Prophet Muhammad, meaning himself, peace be upon him, has the most handsome face and the nicest voice. At the end, we ask Allah, dear listeners, to help us become righteous, enable us to visit the grave of our Master Muhammad, grant us seeing him in the dream and before death, gather us under the banner of Prophet Muhammad. We ask Allah to guide us to what is beneficial and to alleviate the hardships that Muslims continue to experience around the world. Ameen.

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1: Bismillah ar-Rahman ar-Rahim. 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All praise is due to Allah, and may Allah raise the rank of Prophet Muhammad, peace be upon him, and protect his nation from that which he fears for them. Dear brothers and sisters in Islam, let us first have the proper intention in our hearts to attend the lesson for the obedience of Allah subhanahu wa ta'ala. We have explained in the previous weeks the creed of Ahl Sunnah wal Jama'ah. Ahl Sunnah are those who follow the methodology of Prophet Muhammad sallallahu alayhi wa sallam, and Al Jama'ah means the majority of this nation. Because as At-Tirmidhi narrated, the Prophet sallallahu alayhi wa sallam said in the hadith that this nation will split into 73 groups, all in hell except for one. And when asked about this saved group, the Prophet sallallahu alaihi wasallam said, according to one of the narrations, ma ana alayhi wa ashabi, whoever follows my path and the path of my companions. In another narration, the Prophet said, illa sawad al-a'zam. As-sawad al-a'zam means the majority of this nation. In another narration, the Prophet said, illa al-jama'ah, and also it means the majority of this nation. We learn from this hadith that, alhamdulillah, the majority of this nation are always on the path of the Prophet sallallahu alayhi wa sallam. Although the Prophet did mention 73 groups, but the 72 altogether, compared to that group, that is the group of Ahl Sunnah wal Jama'ah, is nothing. So the number of those who follow the path and the methodology of the Prophet sallallahu alaihi wasallam is way greater than the number of the deviants, those who went astray, those who deviated from the path of the Prophet sallallahu alayhi wa sallam. So from this hadith we know that the majority of this nation are always on the sunnah of the Prophet. They always follow the sunnah of the Prophet sallallahu alayhi wa sallam. And the belief of Ahl Sunnah wal Jama'ah is that whoever knows and believes of the attributes of Allah subhanahu wa ta'ala and his Prophet, and he says ash-shahada, the two testifications of faith, even once in his lifetime, and he accepts this as his belief, is classified as Muslim and mu'min. So we call him Muslim mu'min. Anyone who hears about Islam and believes in his heart in the two testifications of faith, and he utters with the two testifications of faith in order to become Muslim, and he believes in his heart in the meanings, and he did not oppose the two testifications of faith, by committing a blasphemous action or a blasphemous saying or a blasphemous belief is classified as a Muslim and a mu'min. So we call him a Muslim and mu'min. So the one who embraces Islam by uttering the two testifications of faith, even if after this time he doesn't say the two testifications of faith until his death, but he didn't say anything that contradicts the two testifications of faith, he didn't believe anything that contradicts the two testifications of faith, and he didn't commit any action that contradicts the testification of faith, is classified as a Muslim mu'min. So once in a lifetime. But whoever hears about Islam and the call of Islam, the two testifications of faith, reach that person, and he does not believe in his heart in the two testifications of faith, is not classified as Muslim or mu'min. That means, based on the rules of the religion, such a person who did not believe in his heart in the two testifications of faith, even if he utters them by his tongue, is classified as a non-believer. Like the hypocrites who were at the time of the Prophet sallallahu alaihi wasallam, and even you might find hypocrites these days who might pretend and claim they are believers. They might say the two testifications of faith by their tongues, but their hearts belie Al-Quran. In their hearts, they do not believe in Allah and His Messenger. Those people are classified in our religion and deemed in our religion as non-believers. But for us, we don't know what is in their hearts. So what we see from them saying the two testifications of faith, maybe praying, fasting, that's what we can see. So we judge them by the actions and the sayings that they do. So outwardly, that what appears to us, we classify them, we treat them as believers, because we don't know what is in their hearts. But religiously, based on the rules of the religion, because they don't believe in their hearts, in the testifications of faith, they are classified as non-believers. Now, one example is Abdullah ibn Ubay ibn Salul. He was the head of the hypocrites at the time of the Prophet sallallahu alaihi wasallam. He used to live in Medina. He was the head of the hypocrites at that time. Now, outwardly, he used to claim that he's Muslim and he's a believer. Even the Prophet sallallahu alaihi wasallam did not know that he is a hypocrite until after his death, when Allah revealed to the Prophet sallallahu alaihi wasallam a verse by which the Prophet knew that that person died as a non-believer, as a hypocrite. Before his death, he sent his son to the Prophet sallallahu alaihi wasallam, asking the Prophet to give him a piece of his clothes so he can seek blessings by it. Now, for one to do such a thing, you would assume he is a believer. So the Prophet sallallahu alaihi wasallam assumed he's not a hypocrite, he is a believer. Then he died, and the Prophet didn't know about him, about his hypocrisy. So the Prophet sallallahu alaihi wasallam went and prayed the funeral prayer for him. He thought he died as Muslim. Because outwardly, what appeared to the Prophet is what? Acts of Muslims. The acts and sayings of Muslims. The Prophet didn't know that he was a hypocrite. So when the Prophet prayed the funeral prayer for him, after that Allah revealed this ayah to the Prophet. وَلَا تُصَلِّ عَلَىٰ أَحَدٍ مِّنْهُمْ مَاتَ أَبَدًا وَلَا تَقُمْ عَلَىٰ قَبْرِهِ إِنَّهُمْ كَفَرُوا بِاللَّهِ وَرَسُولِهِ وَمَاتُوا وَهُمْ فَاسِقُونَ. Do not stand before their graves to make supplication for them, and do not pray for them the funeral prayer, because they disbelieved in Allah and His Messenger, and they died as non-believers. Then the Prophet sallallahu alaihi wasallam knew that he died as what? As a non-believer. Now, outwardly, if we don't know of a person except that we hear from him saying the shahada, we see him praying, we see him fasting, performing the acts of obedience, that's outwardly, that what appears to us. We judge him as a believer. Now, if that person in his heart doesn't believe in Allah or in Prophet Muhammad sallallahu alaihi wasallam, or he carries a blasphemous belief in his heart, such as to attribute to Allah the attributes of the creations, to believe that Allah has bodily attributes, such a person is not classified as a believer. If we don't know what is in his heart, we judge him as a Muslim. But based on the rules of the religion, such a person is classified as a non-believer. And in the hereafter, this person will be admitted into hellfire forever for dying as a non-believer. Allah subhanahu wa ta'ala said in the Quran, إِنَّ الْمُنَافِقِينَ فِي الدَّرْكِ الْأَسْفَلِ مِنَ النَّارِ, meaning that the hypocrites in faith are at the bottom of hellfire. When we say hypocrites in faith, we are referring to those who outwardly say the shahada, but inwardly inside, they don't believe in it. Those will be at the bottom of hellfire. Those will be at the bottom of hellfire with other non-believers as well. So the non-believers who outwardly declare their rejection to Islam, and those hypocrites, both will be in hellfire forever. There's no difference between the one who worships the sun and the one who worships the moon and the one who worships a human being, or the one who believes that Allah has bodily attributes and organs, and the one who attributes to Allah weakness and ignorance. All those are classified as non-believers. Now, if they die in that state, they will be admitted into hellfire forever. They will be admitted into hellfire forever. Now, some non-believers could receive more punishment than others based on other blasphemy they commit and other sins they commit as well. Now, some claimed, and this is not true, that the one who believes in his heart in the testifications of faith, even if he doesn't say the shahada by his tongue, is classified as a believer, unless he's asked to say a shahada and he refused. This is not true. Now, the one who, as the scholars mention, like Ibn al-Munzir, one of the great scholars, he relayed the scholarly consensus al-ijma', that all the scholars of Islam agreed unanimously, without any dispute, that for one to enter Islam, to become a Muslim, he must utter the two testifications of faith. So this is by consensus. And the Prophet sallallahu alaihi wasallam said in the hadith, حَتَّى يَشْهَدُوا أَنْ لَا إِلَهَ إِلَّا اللَّهُ أَنِّي رَسُولُ اللَّهِ. And the Prophet used to tell people to say the two testifications of faith in order to become Muslims. So al-Islam has a gate, and the gate of Islam is the two testifications of faith. And for one to enter Islam, to become Muslim, he must enter it through its gate and through a shahada, by saying the two testifications of faith. And the Prophet sallallahu alaihi wasallam, in the hadith narrated by Imam Muslim, said to Amr ibn al-As, don't you know, O Amr, that Islam wipes out everything before it? Then the Prophet sallallahu alaihi wasallam said, blasphemy is only forgiven by embracing Islam. So in order for a non-believer to be forgiven for his blasphemy, he must say the two testifications of faith to embrace Islam. Not by saying Astaghfirullah. Now some ignorant people now, they might get angry and they start swearing at Allah or at the religion. Then they say Astaghfirullah, Astaghfirullah, Astaghfirullah. This does not bring them back to Islam. Astaghfirullah is not even a condition for repentance. If someone, let us say, steals money of someone else, now for this person to repent, what does he have to do? He has to return the money, and he has to regret stealing the money, and he has to have a strong intention in his heart not to commit it again. So by these three conditions, his sin will be forgiven. But let us say if he steals money and he starts saying Astaghfirullah, Astaghfirullah, does that forgive his sin? No. So even the saying of Astaghfirullah is not a condition for the forgiveness of sins. That's why if someone commits kufr and he wants to go back to Islam, because by committing kufr, he exited Islam. Now to re-enter Islam, to re-embrace Islam, that must be by uttering the two testifications of faith. The Prophet said, Al-kufru la yughfaru illa bil-Islam. Not by saying Astaghfirullah. It must be done by uttering the two testifications of faith. And even when a non-believer says Astaghfirullah, Astaghfirullah means in Arabic, O Allah, forgive me. And to ask Allah to forgive him while still in the state of blasphemy is belying the Quran as well. Allah said in the Quran, إِنَّ الَّذِينَ كَفَرُوا لَمْ يَكُنِ اللَّهُ لِيَغْفِرَ لَهُمْ. So while they are in the state of blasphemy, Allah will never forgive them. So that person is in the state of blasphemy, and he's asking Allah to forgive him while in the state of blasphemy. As if in other words he's saying, O Allah, forgive me while I'm in the state of blasphemy, which is against what you mentioned in the Quran. And that is contradicting the religion, and in this case, the person is committing another blasphemy. So by saying Astaghfirullah while he is still in the state of blasphemy, to ask Allah to forgive him before embracing Islam by saying the two testifications of faith is contradicting the religion as well. And he's making it worse. Now listen to this. Allah Ta'ala said in the Quran in Surah At-Tawbah, استغفر لهم أو لا تستغفر لهم إن تستغفر لهم 70 مرة فلن يغفر الله لهم ذلك بأنهم كفروا بالله ورسوله. So why استغفار does not benefit those people? ذلك بأنهم, that's the reason. ذلك بأنهم كفروا بالله ورسوله. Because they committed blasphemy, making istighfar, asking Allah to forgive them while they are still in the state of blasphemy will not benefit them. Also in the hadith narrated by Ibn Hibban through the great companion Imran ibn Husayn, he was one of the scholars of Sahaba, that one day a non-believer, mushrik, from those who used to associate partners with Allah, came to the Prophet sallallahu alaihi wasallam, and he said to him, O Muhammad, your grandfather Abdul Muttalib was better for his people than you. He used to feed them the liver of the camel and the hump, the meat of the hump of the camel, and you are killing them. The Prophet sallallahu alaihi wasallam answered him. He explained to him. After the Prophet explained to him, that non-believer said to the Prophet, O Muhammad, teach me something to say. Listen, he is a non-believer, he is a mushrik, and he asked the Prophet to teach him something to say. The Prophet said to him, say, Allahumma qini sharra nafsi. O Allah, protect me from the evil of myself, from my bad inclinations. Wa'azim li ala arshadi amri. Guide me to whatever is better for me. That's it. He taught him to say that. Allahumma qini sharra nafsi wa'azim li ala arshadi amri. The Prophet didn't say to him, say, oh Allah, forgive me. Why? Because he is still in the state of blasphemy. That non-believer went and came after a while, and after becoming Muslim. So he left the Prophet. After a while he embraced Islam, then he came back to the Prophet. He said to him, O Messenger of Allah, look at the way of addressing. It's different now. First he said to him, O Muhammad, teach me something to say. Now he said, O Messenger of Allah, I have come to you and asked you to teach me something to say, and you told me to say, Allahumma qini sharra nafsi wa'azim li ala arshadi amri. Now after I have embraced Islam, what should I say? He's Muslim now. So the Prophet said to him, say, Allahumma qini sharra nafsi wa'azim li ala arshadi amri. Then the Prophet added, Allahumma ghfir li ما أسررت وما أعلنت وما أخطأت وما عمدت وما جهلت. So when did the Prophet

Allah mentioned in the Quran that Allah does not forgive the blasphemers. So that's belying the Quran, opposing the Quran, and that's another blasphemy. Now a person may ask, what about Prophet Nuh alayhi salam? Allah told us about Prophet Nuh that he said to his people, فَقُلْتُ اسْتَغْفِرُوا رَبَّكُمْ إِنَّهُ كَانَ غَفَّارًا فَقُلْتُ اسْتَغْفِرُوا رَبَّكُمْ. That means Prophet Nuh alayhi salam told his people to ask Allah to forgive them. What's the meaning of this ayah? The scholars of Islam said, Prophet Nuh alayhi salam, because he was calling them to Islam, when he said to them, استغفروا ربكم, meaning, ask Allah to forgive your blasphemy by guiding you to Islam. Because Prophet Muhammad sallallahu alayhi wasallam said that blasphemy is not forgiven except by embracing Islam. So when Prophet Nuh said to his people, استغفروا ربكم, it means, ask your Lord to forgive your blasphemy by guiding you to Islam. That's the meaning of it. Also, Allah subhanahu wa ta'ala said about Prophet Ibrahim alayhi salam, وَمَا كَانَ اسْتِغْفَارُ إِبْرَاهِيمَ لِأَبِيهِ إِلَّا عَنْ مَوْعِدَةٍ وَعَدَهَا إِيَّاهِ فلما تبين له أنه عدو لله تبرأ منه إن إبراهيم لأواه حليم. It means Prophet Ibrahim used to make istighfar to his father. He used to ask Allah to forgive the blasphemy of his father by guiding his father to Islam. Because this is the only way blasphemy can be forgiven by one embracing Islam. وَمَا كَانَ اسْتِغْفَارُ إِبْرَاهِيمَ لِأَبِيهِ إِلَّا عَمْ مَوْعِدَةٍ وَعَدَهَا إِيَّاهِ. He was hoping that one day his father will become Muslim. So he used to ask Allah to guide his father to Islam, and by this his blasphemy would be forgiven. فَلَمَّا تَبَيَّنَ لَهُ أَنَّهُ عَدُوٌ لِلَّهِ. When he knew through the revelation that he is an enemy of Allah, that means he won't become Muslim, تَبَرَّأَ مِنْهُ. He disowned him. He disowned his own father because he knew that his father will never become Muslim. He's gonna remain as a non-believer until death. And this is what happened. His father died as a non-believer. So that's the meaning of istighfar here. It doesn't mean that if a person commits blasphemy, he starts saying by his tongue, astaghfirullah, astaghfirullah, astaghfirullah, meaning, oh Allah, forgive me, forgive me, forgive me, and he is in the state of blasphemy. That wouldn't benefit him. First, he has to embrace Islam by saying the two shahadas. Then after embracing Islam, he can say astaghfirullah as many as he wants, as many times as he wants. The Prophet sallallahu alayhi wa sallam said, inni la astaghfirullah wa atubu ilayhi kulla yawmin mi'ata marra. The Prophet used to make a lot of istighfar 100 times in a day, to teach us that this is something very, very rewardable. To say astaghfirullah, even some scholars said, it benefits one in many ways. One of them, it increases one's sustenance. And also, Allah subhanahu wa ta'ala gives him children, offspring. Because Allah subhanahu wa ta'ala said in the Quran about Prophet Nuh alayhi salam, فَقُلْتُ اسْتَغْفِرُوا

0: 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So making a lot of istighfar is rewardable. But istighfar, saying astaghfirullah, is not the gate to Islam. The gate to Islam is the two testifications of faith. And that's by the scholarly consensus, and that's understood from the saying of the Prophet sallallahu alayhi wa sallam, when he said, حَتَّى يَشْهَدُوا أَن لَا إِلَهَ إِلَّا اللَّهِ وَأَنِّي رَسُولُ اللَّهِ. So once they testify that no one is God except Allah, and that Muhammad is the messenger of Allah, they become Muslims. So this is the way for one to become Muslim. Now what about the one who was raised by Muslim parents? This person, it's sufficient for him to believe and to believe in the two testifications of faith, and to have the correct knowledge about Allah and His Messenger for the validity of his Islam and Iman. He doesn't have to say the two testifications of faith after puberty in order to become Muslim, because he's already a Muslim. He was raised by Muslim parents. But this person must utter the two testifications of faith in each prayer for the validity of the prayer. But let us say, if he was raised by Muslim parents and he has a correct belief in Allah and His Messenger, and he believes in the two testifications of faith, but he didn't say them after puberty, and he didn't pray, or he prayed according to Imam Malik. Well, it's very famous, according to the school of Imam Malik, that even if you don't say the two testifications of faith in your prayer is still valid. That's according to Imam Malik. So if you don't say the two testifications of faith in the prayer, according to Imam Malik, in the last rak'ah, in the last rak'ah of the prayer, that's the last cycle, if you come up from sujood, prostration, and you sit for a while, for a duration of saying assalamu alaykum, then you say assalamu alaykum, your prayer is valid. That's according to Imam Malik radiallahu anhu. However, other scholars said, no, one must say at-tashahud in the prayer for the validity of the prayer. So if someone was following the school of Imam Malik, he was praying without saying the shahada in the prayer, or he didn't pray at all after puberty, and he never said ash-shahada in his life after puberty, and he was raised by Muslim parents, and he has a correct belief in Allah and His Messenger, such a person is classified as a Muslim. But this person is a sinner. He is a sinner. That's why, according to the saying of Imam Malik, may Allah raise his rank, even if one were to follow his school and pray without saying the shahada in the prayer, he said at least after puberty, he must say once in his lifetime. At least. But other scholars said he must say in each prayer for the validity of the prayer. But he is classified as Muslim, as we mentioned, even without uttering the two testifications of faith. So the one who has the fundamentals of belief, the correct belief, he has the fundamentals of the correct belief, even if he does not perform the obligations, like the five obligatory prayers, fasting the month of Ramadan and the like, and he did not avoid committing the sins until he dies in that state before repentance, this person is saved from the everlasting torture in hellfire. That means he will not dwell in hellfire forever. But we say this person is under Allah's will. He might be tortured and punished in hellfire for committing these sins and for not performing the obligations for a while. Then this person will be admitted into paradise and will dwell in paradise forever because he has a correct belief in Allah and his messenger. Or he might be forgiven without receiving any prior torture in hellfire. He will be admitted into paradise. And that is understood from the hadith of the Prophet sallallahu alaihi wasallam, يَخْرُجُ مِنَ النَّارِ مَنْ كَانَ فِي قَلْبِهِ وَزْنُ ذَرَّةٍ مِّنْ إِيمَانِ يَخْرُجُ مِنَ النَّارِ مَنْ كَانَ فِي قَلْبِهِ وَزْنُ ذَرَّةٍ مِّنْ إِيمَانِ. If he has the correct belief in Allah and his messenger, such a person will not dwell in hellfire forever. That means in the end, that person will be admitted into paradise and will dwell in paradise forever. Will dwell in paradise forever. It was mentioned in the hadith that the last believer to enter paradise, a person will be taken out of hellfire. That's the last Muslim. Then he will be directed to go to paradise and he will go and look inside paradise. It seems to him that it is full. Then he would say, I found it full. Then it will be said to him, go, you will have what is equivalent to all the enjoyments and riches in this world times 10, multiplied by 10. And that's the minimum a believer would get in paradise. He will get, in comparison to the riches and enjoyments in this life, times 10. So that's the last one. Now he might be tortured. Now who's going to be tortured, who's going to be forgiven? God knows. That's why if a person commits a sin, let us say he drinks alcohol, he doesn't pray sometimes, or he commits other sins, and he doesn't repent, and he dies, this person is under a great danger that he might be tortured in hellfire. That's why he shouldn't take it with leniency. He shouldn't say, it's just one sin, I will repent after that, because maybe while doing that sin he might die. How many people died from taking drugs, injections, overdose they say, and they die from that? How many people? So if he is Muslim and he's taken that injection, he's committing a sin and he dies because of that, he dies while committing a sin. On the day of judgment, he will be resurrected with the sinners. This person is under a great danger to be tortured in hellfire. But we, as slaves, we cannot say he's definitely gonna be tortured. Nor we can say Allah will forgive him. We don't know. Because Allah said, وَيَغْفِرُ مَا دُونَ ذَٰلِكَ لِمَنْ يَشَاءُ. Allah forgives for whomever He willed from those who committed sins in this life, but they did not commit blasphemy. So they were believers, but they died as sinners. Allah forgives whomever He willed. And we don't know who's going to be forgiven and who's going to be tortured. Also, this is understood from another hadith that the Prophet sallallahu alaihi wasallam said, "Man kana akhiru kalamihi la ilaha illa Allah dakhala al-jannah." الْجَنَّةَ يَوْمًا مِنَ الدَّهْرِ وَإِنْ أَصَابَهُ قَبْلَ ذَلِكَ مَا أَصَابَهُ. مَنْ كَانَ آخِرُ كَلَامِهِ لَا إِلَهَ إِلَّا اللَّهِ. This hadith is narrated by Ibn Hibban as well, min hadith Safwan ibn Assal. The Prophet sallallahu alayhi wa sallam said, مَنْ كَانَ آخِرُ كَلَامِهِ لَا إِلَهَ إِلَّا اللَّهِ. He died while believing in La ilaha illallah. دخل الجنة يوما من الدهر. One day he will be admitted into paradise forever. وإن أصابه قبل ذلك ما أصابه. Although he might be tortured for his sins before being admitted into paradise, but because he is a believer, he died while believing in La ilaha illallah. What did the Prophet say? He will enter paradise. And that shows that if a person commits a sin, he doesn't become a non-believer. If a person doesn't pray out of negligence, laziness, he's a major sinner. He's an enormous sinner. But he's not a blasphemer. But the one who doesn't pray, deeming prayer as not an obligation, is a blasphemer. Or the one who doesn't pray, belittling the prayer, degrading the prayer, is a blasphemer. Because some ignorant people might say, no, I'll leave the prayer for you. That's your toy. وَلَيَّذُ بِاللَّهِ. Those are belittling the prayer. Those are non-believers. But the one who is lazy, whenever you tell him to pray, he says, inshallah, one day I will pray. Keeps on deferring, until he dies. He believes in its obligation, but he's not praying out of laziness. This person is classified as an enormous sinner. Subhanallah, there is a story that happened not centuries ago, not in the olden days or in the ancient days or in the previous nations, in this nation at this time as well, only about 2 years ago. A person was told to pray because he wasn't praying. And he used to say to them, inshallah, I'm waiting for Ramadan. Once Ramadan starts, I'll start fasting and praying. They kept on telling him to start praying and he refused. He said, inshallah, when Ramadan comes, I'll start praying and fasting. Do you know when did he die? On the first night of Ramadan. That means the following day is the first day of Ramadan. He died on that night preceding the day of fasting, the first day of Ramadan. Kept on deferring until that moment. Who can guarantee that he will live one moment after this time? Who can guarantee that he can take one more breath? He can't. Our breath is counted. So whenever you breathe, take a breath. It's like a countdown. From the moment you are born, there is a number of breaths that you have to complete. Once you finish that number, that's it. You won't have any more breaths. So no one can guarantee that he can breathe another breath. That's why a person should rush to repent to Allah subhanahu wa ta'ala whenever he commits a sin before it's too late. So the one who repents to Allah subhanahu wa ta'ala before death and he performs the obligations and he avoids the sins, this person will be like the person who did not commit any sin. That means his sins will be wiped out. The Prophet sallallahu alayhi wa sallam said, At-ta'ibu min al-dhamb كَمَنْ لَا ذَنْبَ لَهُ. التَّائِبُ مِنَ الذَّنْبِ كَمَنْ لَا ذَنْبَ لَهُ. Whoever repents from a sin, It will be wiped out for him as if he did not commit it in the first place. And this is a great mercy from Allah subhanahu wa ta'ala. Because we as humans, we are weak. We commit a sin, then we say we repent. Then after a while we go back to sinning. Then we repent. Then we go back to sinning and so on. Allah subhanahu wa ta'ala is ever merciful to his slaves. Whenever a person repents, Allah subhanahu wa ta'ala forgives his repentance if it satisfies the conditions of the valid repentance. Also, some people, when approached by non-believers who would tell them, we want to become Muslims, they would say to them, wal-iyaz billah, I'll give you a book, read it first, then come back to me. So they are delaying them from embracing Islam. And even some people might say, you want to become Muslim? I'll take you to a sheikh. And the sheikh will talk to you about Islam. So they delay them from embracing Islam. No, it's not hard. Any one of you, even children, can say it. If someone comes to you and says, I want to become Muslim, all what you need to do is to say to him what? Say, La ilaha illallah Muhammadur Rasulullah. That needs a sheikh. That needs someone who memorized the Quran. No, it's very simple. Our religion is very simple. With one word, a person would become a Muslim by saying the two testifications of faith. So you do not give any sign, you do not say anything that would delay that person from embracing Islam. Imam al-Nawawi, in his book Rawdatul Talibin, mentioned that if the sheikh, the khatib, on Friday, on the pulpit, while giving the speech, a non-believer comes in and says to him, oh sheikh, I want to become Muslim. Imam al-Nawawi said, if that sheikh says to him, wait until I finish my speech, he commits kufr. The spokesman commits kufr. The sheikh, why? Because he is delaying him. Now in this case, he would say to him, say la ilaha illallah Muhammadur Rasulullah, to become Muslim. So you do not delay any person from embracing Islam. As a conclusion, and by this inshallah ta'ala we finish this book. As a conclusion, everyone who is concerned about hereafter should think of this ayah, مَا يَلْفِظُ مِنْ قَوْلٍ إِلَّا لَدَيْهِ رَقِيبٌ عَتِيدٌ. The one who thinks about this ayah, he would realize that every word he says, whether he is joking or he is serious in his talk, whether he is happy or angry, it will be written down by the two angels. Even the, what we call it, the permissible talk. The permissible talk means the mubah. It's not sinful, it's not rewardable. If you say to a person, open the window, close the door, that's called permissible talk. You don't get rewards for saying that, and you don't carry sins for saying that. This is called mubah. That would be written down by the two angels, but as the companion Abdullah ibn Abbas said, then these permissible talks will be wiped out, and what will be left is the rewards and the sins. The hasanat and the sayyat, these will be left in his books. Now, would a person be happy to see on the day for judgment in his book that on that day he has committed that sin, or on that day he has said that haram thing or said that kufr thing, would he be happy to see that written in his book on the day of judgment? Never. That will make him very upset, will make him very sad, and he will regret on that day, when regret is of no use, will not benefit him. And he will not be given another chance to come back to this world to rectify what he has ruined during his life. That's why I remind you, brothers and sisters, with the saying of the Prophet sallallahu alaihi wasallam, خَصْلَتَانِ مَا إِن تَجَمَّلَ الْخَلَائِقُ بِمِثْلِهِمَا حُسْنُ الْخُلُقُ وَطُولُ الصَّمْتِ حُسْنُ الْخُلُقُ وَطُولُ الصَّمْتِ. These two traits are amongst the special traits that a Muslim should have. The first one is حُسْنُ الْخُلُقُ, to have good manners and good ethics. And the second one is to remain silent unless there is something beneficial to be said. حسن الخلق is defined with three matters. First, not to harm people. Second, to remain patient when you are harmed by people. Third, to perform good things with the one that appreciates and the one that doesn't appreciate. Now the first one, not to harm people, maybe you'll find many people like that. They would say, I don't harm others. They stay away from this. The second one is harder, to remain patient when you get harmed by people. Because usually these days, if someone swears at that person, he takes him to the hospital. He swore at him, he took him to the hospital. If he swears at his father, he takes him to the grave. They're not patient. They cannot be patient. And even Islamically, you know, if someone swears at you, you cannot hit him. Hitting is more severe than swearing. And that would not be equivalent. You cannot say, yeah, I bashed him because he swore at my mom. Islamically, you cannot say this. Even if he swears at your mom by attributing, let us say, your mom to adultery, you cannot attribute his mom to adultery. Say, I'm saying the same thing. You can't do that. Now, he committed a major sin by accusing your mom with adultery. You cannot accuse his mom with adultery in return. You can't do this. The Prophet sallallahu alaihi wasallam said, Al-mustabbani ma qala فَعَلَى الْبَادِئِ مِنْهُمَا مَا لَمْ يَعْتَدِ الْمَظْلُومِ. If two are swearing at each other, but in what way? Like one said to a person, you are unjust. Then the other one said to him, you are unjust. Or he said to him, you are a wrongdoer. Then he said to him, you are a wrongdoer. Up to here, the sin is on who? On the one who started this swearing. It's on the first one. The Prophet said, مَا لَمْ يَعْتَدِ الْمَظْلُومِ, unless the one who was wrong, that's the second one, exaggerates in returning the swearing by going beyond the limit. Like if he says to you, you are unjust, stupid, for instance. Then you say to him, you are this stupid, you and your father and your mother and your family. Here, you went beyond the limit. You did not return the swearing by the same word. And even not in all cases, as I mentioned, you can return it by the same word. Like when he accuses your mom or sister to fornication and adultery, you cannot do the same to him. So all these ugly words you should stay away from. So to remain patient when you are harmed by people, and the last one is even the hardest. Now to treat others the way they treat you, many people would do that. But to treat others with goodness when they are treating you bad, in a bad way, that's hard for a person. You help someone, then he doesn't do anything in return. Not only that, he's harming you. Then you help him, then he harms you. That's hard. But if you do so, that means you have husn al-khuluq. So not to harm others, to remain patient when harmed by others, and to treat others with goodness, those who appreciate and those who do not. And if you have these three attributes, you will be classified as having husn al-khuluq. I ask Allah to grant me husn al-khuluq. How many people would have husn al-khuluq in this case, these days? Many of them are away from this, subhanAllah. So we should improve ourselves. Do not say, I'm like that. No, you can change. You can change. Put effort, fix yourself, rectify your behavior before it's too late. And the more you improve in religion, the better for you in the hereafter. We ask Allah subhanahu wa ta'ala to end our life as righteous Muslims and to help us work for the hereafter and prepare ourselves well and to be equipped with enough good deeds to that day in a way that we will be saved from the torture of hellfire. Ameen. And Allah subhanahu wa ta'ala knows best. We say La ilaha illallah 3 times.
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1: Yes, again.
0: Again.
1: Again.
0: Again.
1: Again.
0: Again.
1: Alhamdulillah.
0: Whether you are driving home, driving to work, whether you are pulled over to the side and someone else is filling up petrol in the car and you're listening, welcome.
1: Yeah. Welcome.
0: Today, it's me, Adam Houcher, your host, and I'm joined with my brother on the right-hand side, and Mr. Tabara.
1: How are you doing, brother Adam?
0: How are you?
1: I'm doing great now that I get to see your beautiful face, mashallah.
0: Thanks.
1: And we're able to talk about a very beautiful matter. But before we introduce this beautiful topic, let's introduce
0: our beautiful co-host,
1: yes,
0: Mr. Bajuri.
2: That'll be me, yes, I'm here.
1: How are you doing, Mr. Bajuri?
2: Very good. We've received some good feedback on this podcast, so I thought I'd have to make another appearance.
1: Yeah, I think so.
0: Really?
2: So what is the
0: topic? We want you back every week, Mr. Bajuri.
1: The topic is talking about the beautiful hadith of the Prophet sallallahu alaihi wasallam. The Prophet sallallahu alaihi wasallam, he said, "La tahqiranna min al-ma'ruf shay'a," which means don't think that any goodness is small. And this can be branched out into many important things. Another hadith. You want to hear another hadith?
0: Yeah.
1: A man, the Prophet sallallahu alaihi wasallam talked about a man that was in paradise because when he was on earth, he moved a thorn from the path of the people.
2: Wow.
1: He was in paradise. Of that small action.
2: Let's talk about the story of the lady who fed an animal.
1: Yes.
2: She was committing a major sin,
1: Yeah.
2: And because she fed a dog, a dog. Usually people say dog, they say ill dog. This girl thought I'd feed the dog water, and because of that, she entered paradise.
1: Wow. All her sins were forgiven.
2: Wow.
1: There's these little stories that we hear where a person did something small and he was forgiven. Or he entered paradise. And that should make us think that whenever I'm doing something small, for example, I drink water and I sit down following the sunnah of the Prophet sallallahu alaihi wasallam. Because of that, all my sins might be forgiven. The scholars, they also mentioned a beautiful statement. They said, they gave the statement through a story. It was mentioned that in a past nation, there was a man who used to worship Allah for many years, yani in the tens of years, in a place by himself, secluded from the people.
2: Secluded.
1: And then one day, he got two loaves of bread, and he was going down. He finally got, and he wanted to see the people and everything. And then on his way, he did a major sin. He did a major sin, subhanAllah. And then after he did the major sin, he looked at himself, and he got sad, and he fainted. When he woke up, he had the two loaves of bread in his hand, and he gave them to a poor person. And then he remembered the sin that he did, and he fainted again, and then he died. It was mentioned that on the day of judgment, those tens of years of goodness that he did secluded from the people is put on one side of the pan, and that major sin that he did is put on the other side, and they're equal. And then the two loaves of bread, the rewards that he gets from the two loaves of bread are put on the goods on the side of on the pan, and then he is told that he's successful.
2: Wow.
1: Because of those two loaves of bread.
0: I've never heard this story before.
2: Nothing. I have to repent.
1: We should repent from our sins.
2: Mm.
1: SubhanAllah, these small, something small. He used to worship Allah secluded from the people for tens of years, but because he gave two loaves of bread, that was the thing, that was the small thing that led to him being successful. Ask Allah to have mercy upon us.
2: We're just kind of shocked here, sitting in this station now today.
1: I ask Allah to have mercy upon
2: us. May Allah have mercy upon us.
1: Ameen.
2: So it's very important to just do as much good as we can. That's what Brother Hadi is trying to tell us. And that's what the story informs us, that any good act you can possibly do, do. Any good act you can possibly do, do. Even if it's as small as turning off, for example, the light in the house.
1: Yeah.
2: Let's say you know that there's no point that this light should be on, and it might upset your family. It might upset, for example, your father, just this light being on. Something as little as that. Turn off the light, for example. You might realize that if you went into the bathroom, let's say your house was double story, and the bathroom upstairs, and there's a bathroom downstairs, the bathroom upstairs is next to your parents' door.
1: Mm.
2: So had you used the bathroom upstairs, it might wake up your parents.
1: Yeah.
2: So you go and make the effort of traveling downstairs and going downstairs and using the downstairs bathroom just to not risk discomforting your parents when they're asleep.
1: But you know what's so important in these moments when you're doing something like that is the intention.
2: Yes.
1: Like imagine a person, let's give the example. He wants to pick up people and take them to a lesson.
2: Yeah.
1: He puts in the effort driving house to house, but he doesn't put the sincere intention, I'm going to take these people to learn religious knowledge for the sake of Allah. And he doesn't get the rewards. Because the Prophet sallallahu alayhi wa sallam, he said, إِنَّمَا الْأَعْمَالُ
2: بِالنِّيَاتِ.
1: That a condition for you to get rewards is for you to have that sincere intention. Now, when you put the sincere intention in your heart, what intentions are you taking away from you?
2: First, I want to say something. Brother, Hedy, repeat that question. I wanted to mention something, but I'll put that to the side.
1: Okay, pause that tangent.
2: What did you say?
1: I said that when you put the intention lillahi ta'ala, what intentions are you taking far away from you?
2: The insincere intentions.
1: Yeah, that's insincerity. What is insincerity?
2: Insincerity is to do something for the praise of people, or for example, you do it and you feel like you're doing it from yourself. You feel like, yeah, I'm doing it for myself. Not because Allah is the one who blessed you to be able to do it. You do it seeking the praise of the people around you. For example, you might go and pick up all the people to go to a lesson using the same example. Yeah. Just so when you park up and you see everyone comes out of the car, they're like, mashallah, look how much this brother brings, look how much people can report to the lesson. Mm. So you might look pious. Now, I wanted to mention something, Hedy, and that is some people want to use this hadith out of context and it frustrates me.
1: It does.
2: It frustrates me. Because they'll go and they'll pray however they want. They'll, for example, they'll go and they'll just stand and they'll walk away.
1: So how do
2: and
1: they
2: then to
1: it?
2: Them, they prayed. And they say, and I'll say, you can't. You have to, for example, you have to do sujood.
1: Yeah.
2: You have to say Allahu Akbar. You have to say the Fatiha out loud. These are things you have to do. And they say, brother, innama al-amalu bi niyat. Or usually they don't even say it properly. They'll say, innama al-amalu bi niyat. Yeah. And you told them the rest of the hadith, they won't know the rest of the hadith. They just know they start and they mix up the words.
1: Yeah.
2: Mix up the letters. And what do they mean by this? As if you can do whatever you want in the religion. You can do whatever you want in the religion. And it will be fine as long as you have the intention to do it. That's not the case. No. And what's the evidence from this? Am I just speaking for myself here?
1: No.
2: The same way these people just speak from themselves and give their own interpretation? No, alhamdulillah, Allah blessed me with a teacher who taught me with the evidence. And the evidence is the story of Prophet Muhammad sallallahu alayhi wa sallam and one of the companions.
1: Yes.
2: Now I feel like I've been speaking for quite long here. So Hedy, tell us the story about Prophet Muhammad sallallahu alayhi wa sallam and one of the companions who went and thought he prayed.
1: Yeah.
2: And then he went to the Prophet sallallahu alayhi wa sallam to send his salam. And
1: so the Prophet sallallahu alayhi wa sallam, he saw a man standing up doing what he thinks is prayer. Allahu Akbar. After he thought he finished, the Prophet said to him, go back and pray because you haven't prayed. You missed out on a condition, or you missed out on an integral, or you performed an invalidator. So the man went and did what he thought is prayer again. The Prophet said after he finished, you have not prayed, so go back and pray. And the third time, the same thing. Because the Prophet believed that he knew how to pray, but he was doing it wrong. He wasn't performing completely correct, as the Prophet sallallahu alaihi wasallam taught us. And even in another hadith, the Prophet told us this. He said, رُبَّ قَائِمٍ لَيْسَ لَهُ مِنْ قِيَامِهِ إِلَّا التَّعْبِ وَالسَّحْرِ وَرُبَّ صَائِمٍ لَيْسَ لَهُ مِنْ صِيَامِهِ إِلَّا الْجُوعِ وَالْعَطَشِ إِلَّا الْجُوعِ وَالْعَطَشِ. Which means there might be a person who thinks that he's praying night prayer. Not just Dhuhr, Asr, Maghrib. He's waking up at night trying to do more. But the Prophet said that he doesn't get anything from that. He doesn't get any rewards from that. He just gets tiredness. He just gets hunger.
2: And you know what's so special about this hadith? One of the things that was special that really catches the attention is the act of worship chosen in this hadith, which is the night prayer.
1: The night prayer, which
2: who
1: is
2: who in the night sees this person actually would be praying?
1: Yeah.
2: Who in the night would see it? Usually the night prayer is done in sincerity.
1: Yeah.
2: So it shows that what? That just because the night prayer is something like you would be so sincere in, that this night prayer wouldn't be accepted from them because they've done something wrong in the prayer, which is goes us back to the knowledge of the importance of knowledge.
1: Mm.
2: The importance, you don't just go out and you have this rush of himma and you just say, I want to go and become so religious. So you go on TikTok and listen to any person on how to pray and how to do this and how to do that. That's not how it works. That's not how it works.
1: And there's even something special, even the fasting, recommended fasting. Usually a person doesn't go and tell people, today I am fasting. So the Prophet, even in another hadith, he showed the specialness of fasting because it's usually kept in secret. Even we know the story of a man who for 40 years, how many years, Brother Marwan?
2: 40 years.
1: 40 years. He used to show to the people that he was eating and he just finished eating. He used to walk to the shops with some oil in his beard, maybe we would put some crumbs, and he would come back with loaves of bread so that his family thinks that he is about to cook some food. But for those 40 years, he was fasting every day that he could fast. That is the speciality of fasting and the night prayer, that it's usually kept in, it's usually a person when he does that, he's sincere in it. So now going back about talking about the little matters, the things that we do on a regular that we could get so much rewards for, I want to mention another story, Marwan. Do you allow me to do so?
2: If only under the condition that I say a story after that.
1: Okay, deal. We'll make a deal. There was a man who, he was, it was said about him, he used to do some sins. He wasn't a pious Muslim. But he saw the name of Allah written on a paper, and the paper was on the floor and it got dirtied. He looked at it and he got sad, and it affected him. He lifted up the paper, he cleaned it, he put perfume on it and he hung it up. Wow. It was said that he heard an angel call out that because of that action, all his sins were forgiven.
2: Wow.
1: How beautiful.
2: On the topic of having this intention, what helps with that is obviously with the reminders. One time, going back to, you spoke about people in the past, I'm talking contemporary now.
1: Yeah, tell us.
2: I went to one of the sheikh's house, and then what did I see in his kitchen? He had a piece of paper written in front of the sink that said, for the sake of Allah, to remind anyone who's doing something like the dishes to have the right intention. And I was shocked. I was like, wow, that's amazing. That didn't even come to my mind, to put something like a paper as a reminder on the dishes to remind someone to have the right intention.
1: Yeah, for sure. Well, now you promised us, we made a deal, Marwan, that you're going to tell us a story.
2: That was my story.
1: Oh, that was the story?
2: Yeah, it's an amazing
1: that,
2: story.
1: That is a nice story.
2: Yeah.
1: Now going back, we mentioned at the start that the person, that the Prophet saw a man in paradise because he took something that harms the Muslim off the road, off away from the Muslims. The Prophet in another hadith, sallallahu alayhi wa sallam, he said that doing that is a sadaqah, is a charity, it's a rewardable action. How small is that, that you're walking past on the road, on the side street, and you see a rock, a pebble, the scholar said even a pebble, and you move it so that a Muslim isn't harmed. How much rewards do you get? Yeah. Only Allah subhanahu wa ta'ala knows.
2: I'm just thinking about in school, they taught us that also as a form of duty of care for the children, if you see anything harmful on the floor, to move it.
1: Yeah.
2: So imagine all the people that have the right intention when they do that. How amazing
1: yeah.
2: for all the kids in the school.
1: You have to train yourself. For that intention, you have to train yourself. That maybe you might have someone there on top of you, next to you, he tells you, Lillahi ta'ala. Don't forget, Lillahi ta'ala. Maybe it's yourself. You're able to put that as a reminder. One of the sheikhs, he gave me a nice advice. He said, before you do anything, think, can I intend Lillahi ta'ala in this action or not? And then he said, because if this action was not beneficial, you can't intend Lillahi ta'ala for that, so you'd stay away from it. If this action was haram, you'd stay even further away from it. And if it was good, at least you'd remember Lillahi ta'ala and you'll get rewards.
2: To the extent that somebody once went, there was a pious man who was sitting under the shade. And then he was told to move. When he got told to move, he stood there for a while. And then he moved. And that's what took you so long. He's like, I was trying to think, would it be rewardable for me to have moved?
1: Yeah.
2: And then he moved.
1: Like the companions.
2: He thought it would have not been worth it. If he's not getting rewards for it, why would he do it?
1: Yeah.
2: Amazing.
1: The companions, they used to put a reminder for themselves. They used to put like a small rock or a small piece of something under their tongues. So that before they talk, there would be that buffer zone.
2: Yeah.
1: The wait, can I say this? Is it do I get rewards if I say this or not? That's a very, subhanAllah, I tried it once and I maybe lasted a few minutes and then I took it off. So it's a weakness. Like how different they were to us.
2: Yes.
1: Allah yirhamuna.
2: So Brother Adam Hossar,
1: yes.
2: Tell us what's your opinion on this. What is something that's so small that somebody can do and get a lot of rewards?
0: Yeah, do you know what it is?
1: Yeah.
0: What someone might think is not very big, but I was told the other day that someone shouldn't, it's like someone might say downplay what they do, right? If a small act of goodness is done with a sincere intention, it is great.
1: Yeah.
0: So for example, someone might think, oh yeah, if I just walk in the house and move these shoes from the front of the house to the back of the house, it won't be very difficult for me to do. But their parents would be really happy with them doing that.
1: Yeah.
0: That would be really good to do. Right. Make their parents happy. Put a smile on their parents' face rather than upset them and have their heart be broken.
2: Yeah, you know, sure. I know a story of a kid who used to do this. He used to wake up every day early, like 6 a.m.
1: Mm.
2: And his parents would usually wake up 9, maybe 9 o'clock, 10 o'clock. And from 6 a.m. to 9 o'clock, he didn't have a phone, he didn't have anything. So he would turn on the TV, but have it on mute and just watch. Just the fact, so his parents wouldn't wake up. And then one time his mother waked up and she said, "Why is there no sound?" He's like, "Oh, like, you know," he's like, "just in case." Like, "just in case what? Like, I just didn't want to wake you up." And then his mom goes shocked. Like, "what do you mean?" He's like, you know, the mom says, "don't do that again." Like, she could tell that she loved
0: it. Yeah, okay, yeah.
2: She accepted it, but she was like, "don't do that again." Like, you know, she's like, "of course, just put it up at me." You know, amazing. That's the purity of the kids.
1: You just remind me of a beautiful story that there was a child, not child, he was a son. He used to cook for his parents. Mm. And one day, he got busy with something. Like, he left his mind out. He was out of the house. And then he came back and it looked to him that his parents didn't eat. When in fact, they cooked. But he had, in his heart, he thought, "oh, maybe my parents didn't eat anything." So he made food and he waited in front and next to them whilst they were sleeping the whole night with the food. So that if they were to wake up in the middle of the night, the food would be there. Like, that's different mindset.
0: That reminds me of a different mindset. Have you heard about the story where the three men were trapped in a cave and there were rocks covering the entry?
1: Yeah.
0: And they were making dua by the good merit that they had done, in some of them refraining from a sin.
1: Yeah.
0: And others... another one man, his story was that he would collect food or milk and he waited by his parents who were sleeping the whole night until they woke up so they could have from it, the first people. They were the first people to have from it.
1: How nice. It's a whole different mindset. Unfortunately, these days you see people acting towards their parents like in a total 180.
0: Mm.
1: Very sad.
2: Raising their voice. Are you shocked?
1: Like, how dare they? Really?
2: Raise your voice. You know what I mean?
0: Sometimes it looks like it comes so naturally to some. Yeah. That's what is upsetting. Like, it looks like it might not be the first time. Like, they're not standing there and like the voice is croaking to where they can't believe what they've just done. It's just like, what do you want? Like,
2: I remember one time I was having an issue where, for example, I would be getting in trouble for something and I wasn't the one that done it. Let's give an example. Maybe let's say somebody dropped something on the floor.
1: Yeah.
2: It's a random example. Somebody dropped something on the floor and then I'm getting screamed at now. Mm. Now, why am I getting angry? Because I'm getting angry because my parents are now upset with me. Yeah. I'm not getting angry because they're screaming at me.
1: Yeah.
2: But I'm getting angry with the fact that
0: that's a good point.
2: They're getting upset with me. Yeah. So then I would get angry back when the fact was like, don't be upset with me, like, because I wouldn't want my parents to be upset with me.
0: Mm.
2: So I'll be getting angry back and whatnot. And then I went to the sheikh the next. I'm like, "Sheikh, you know, I'm having this problem." I'm like, "the only reason I'm getting angry is because I wouldn't want to upset my parents and they're getting upset." He's like, "okay." He's like, "what do you think is a better situation? To wait for your parents to calm down and then speak to them and say, listen, mom, I'm sorry. But I'm sorry for whoever done this, but I wasn't actually the one who done that." Or by in the moment going back and forth with them. Yeah. And I realized, the sheikh had a point. As in, if I was truly sincere and you would control yourself and control your nafs to the point where you're copying the screaming on behalf of anyone. So when your parents, after she comes down, you would go to her and approach her and say, "mom, I'm sorry for 1, 2, 3, but I wasn't actually the one who done that."
1: Mm.
2: And I was letting you have your moment and so on. Yeah. But, you know.
1: Like, once even I was at the airport, and I just see a random child screaming at their father.
0: Huh?
1: And I generally got frustrated from the inside that, like, this is how, unfortunately, for many people, it's their norm that if they're annoyed by something, they scream at their parents.
2: And it makes you sad in yourself, as in, I could have been, why aren't I doing enough to make an effect on these children to be good to their parents?
1: Yeah.
2: For example, you might see your children doing that. Why haven't I put in the effort to help this child so they're better to their parents?
0: Do you know what I feel like?
2: It always comes back to yourself.
0: Yeah. I feel like that when I see, like, children asking for something in the shops and their parents are, like, letting them know, like, "no, you can't get that." And the child just, like, cries and stuff. Like, sometimes I feel like getting into that situation and explaining to the kid, like, you know, like, relax, like, it's not the end of the world.
1: And just
0: what are you going to do? Like, you're not going to interrupt, like, you know what I mean?
1: Yeah. And just for the listeners, we're not going on a tangent. This all links because you taking care of your parents, the children taking care of their parents, or the parents looking after their kids, that is a form, that is a reward that unfortunately many people, they don't see how great it is.
2: Overlooked.
1: It's overlooked. But it, in fact, is so rewardable. Like a parent, Okay, they raise their child, and because of that, their child becomes someone that is pious, or someone that refrains from the sins. He might not be a teacher, but someone that refrains from the sins and does the obligations. How much rewards do you get as a parent? How much rewards do you get? Wouldn't you want to have that flow of rewards coming to you, like, all the time, inshallah? And by that, if your child was to go and teach his children the same way you taught him, that's more rewards coming to you.
2: Yeah, raising a child is so, so, so important.
1: Yeah. Let's talk about one more. One more nice, beautiful reward that unfortunately many people overlook. Now, Brother Marwan, I know that you have something beautiful and you probably have a story to go along with it.
2: Yeah, probably.
1: Probably. Okay, so tell us, Brother Marwan. What is something, unfortunately, that is overlooked these days?
2: Something that's overlooked, Allah, is maintaining your health, lillahi ta'ala. To not overeat and to not undereat. To maintain your health and to feed yourself enough to the point where you're satisfied. Not to the point where you're full. Prophet Muhammad sallallahu alaihi wasallam never ate to the extent where he was full.
1: Yeah.
2: So don't always feed your body, because we know that majority of the diseases are caused by the stomach. Majority of the sicknesses are caused by the foods and what you're putting in your body. Not every time you're hungry do you have to eat. And I'm going to repeat that. Not every time you're hungry, you feel a little bit of hunger. Mm. Okay, I have to eat to fix it. No. Think about in the past, they would have to go and hunt for the food or buy the food, or there was something exchanged for it. Now we're just used to going to the shops, buying something, moving on, coming back home, cooking it and eating it, and then eating and eating and eating. No. Maintain a healthy lifestyle. Do the sunnah sports such as archery. Do the sunnah sports such as sprinting and running. Do these things to maintain a proper health. Lillahi ta'ala. And maintain this health so you are able to obey Allah. That's something like that.
1: And I'm going to say a story. I'm going to take your job and your role, Marwan. Imam al-Bukhari, even Imam al-Bukhari, yani, Imam of Hadith, he used to go and do these sunnah sports. He used to go and do archery. And he was a scholar of the world. And because of him, so much he benefited the Muslims, East and West. And he went and he used to make sure that his body was in shape. And like that's something that all the scholars used to
2: even
1: do.
2: Even Imam al-Shafi'i, mashallah, what an archer he was.
1: What Imam al-Shafi'i.
2: Imam al-Shafi'i was able to spell Muhammad ibn Idris al-Shafi'i in arrows. That shows that, we understand these people were scholars, but of course they focused on performing the sunnah.
1: Yeah.
2: So my brothers and sisters in Islam, don't underestimate any small deities. We spoke about the story of the female and feeding a dog, something as small as that. We spoke about the story of keeping something to remind you, such as doing the dishes.
1: Yeah.
2: Spoke about the story of serving your parents and the man who stood up all night just because he thought his parents didn't eat food.
1: Yeah.
2: Any little act you can do, any little act, such as even when you're going to a lesson, even if you park a distance to Lillahi ta'ala, so if somebody comes into this mosque, they can park closer and it wouldn't discomfort them.
1: Yeah.
2: It's these things. Think to yourself. Push yourself.
1: Yeah.
2: Push yourself and think, what is a good deed I can do?
1: Yeah.
2: It's, of course, we understand the importance of prayer. Of course, we understand the importance of doing adhkar. But learn to practice having this sincere intention in all acts you do.
1: Even if you're working, put the intention that you're earning money so that you can spend on your children or spend on your wife or spend on your loved ones or your parents, or so you can donate part of that money. Now, Brother Adam Hoshar, please give us a nice ending to this beautiful show.
0: So remember to keep this in mind when you do go and interact with others, and when you want to go and you want to earn rewards and you be kind to your parents. And another way that you can earn rewards is by making dua. So inshallah, you'll make dua for us and keep us in your dua.
1: Please.
0: Now, if you do have any suggestions with the topics that you do want to hear, make sure you message us on the WhatsApp number 0410-830-930. And just message something as simple as, hey, I'd love to hear this topic on Gen Z.
1: Yes.
0: And if we said that number too fast, you can go onto SoundCloud and listen back to the episode on SoundCloud.
1: That's so nice.
0: For those listening on SoundCloud, hey, how you doing? Thanks. Remember, Allah sees you and Allah knows about you.

The Creed of al-Tahawi, written by the scholar Abu Ja'far al-Tahawi, is a summary of the Creed of Ahl-Sunnah wal-Jama'ah and is in accordance with the doctrine of the scholars of Islam, Abu Hanifa al-Nu'man ibn Thabit al-Kufi, Abu Yusuf Ya'qub ibn Ibrahim al-Ansari, and Abu Abdullah Muhammad ibn al-Hasan al-Shaybani. May Allah reward them all for their good deeds. Statement number 37. Imam al-Tahawi says, Allah is clear of having boundaries, extremes, sides, organs, and small parts. The six directions do not contain Him, as they do contain all created things. Explanation: a boundary is an enclosing line or margin. Whatever is bounded is a creation. It needed someone else to specify it with that boundary. Whatever needs others is not perfect and is not God. Imam al-Tahawi is one of the Salafi scholars. He is confirming that Allah is not attributed with a boundary. Whoever and whatever has extremes, sides, parts, and organs must have a body. This disqualifies him from being God. Hence, Allah is not attributed with having large organs, such as limbs, or small organs, such as a tongue. A body is either above, below, in front of, behind, to the left, or to the right of another body. Every creation is confined to these six primary directions. However, Allah is clear of these directions, because He existed before He created them, without Him being in one or more directions. And Allah knows best.

the claim of prophethood by this person who is the prophet and the messenger. سالم من المعارضة بالمثل, which means could not be defeated or refuted. It is mu'jiza. Allah Ta'ala supported his prophets and messengers with number of mu'jizat, thousands of mu'jizat. Let it be known that Prophet Muhammad sallallahu alayhi wa sallam, Allah Ta'ala supported him with the most number of mu'jizat. In his lifetime, some of the scholars of Islam said, the number of mu'jizat, miracles, which Allah Ta'ala had supported Prophet Muhammad with, between 1 to 3,000 mu'jiza. MashaAllah, not one or two, between 1 and 3,000 mu'jiza. And the ongoing mu'jiza of Prophet Muhammad sallallahu alayhi wa sallam is the Holy Quran. The Holy Quran is the ongoing mu'jiza which does not stop until the Day of Judgment. Some of the prophets of Allah subhanahu wa ta'ala ask Allah azza wa jal to support them with a mu'jiza upon the request of their people. And some, their people did not request them to see a mu'jiza. From the first type, what had happened to Prophet Salih alayhi salam. Prophet Salih, some of his people said to him, if you truly a prophet of Allah, then we want you to ask your Lord Allah Azza wa Jal to make us see a female camel getting out of a huge solid rock. They specified a solid rock, which is a big one, and they requested him to ask Allah Azza wa Jal to make them see a camel emerging from a huge solid rock, which is not an ordinary matter. Prophet Salih alayhi salam asked his Lord Allah Azza wa Jal to support him with such a miracle. A huge camel emerged from this specified rock. Some of them believed in him as the prophet of Allah. Unfortunately, others did not believe in him. Even they saw this type of mu'jiza, but yet they did not believe in him alayhi salatu wasalam. Prophet Moses alayhi salam, also Allah Ta'ala supported him with number of mu'jizat. Among his mu'jizat is his cane, his staff. It's called al-asa. It's not a stick, it's not a small piece of wood. It's a staff, it's a long one. Some of the ulama said, this type of asa, Prophet Adam alayhi salam brought from al-Jannah. This mu'jiza of Prophet Musa alayhi salam, Prophet Musa used it number of times. And among these times is when he struck the sea, the ocean, with his staff, and it split open 12 parts by the will of Allah subhanahu wa ta'ala. Among his mu'jiza or mu'jizat is when he struck the stone, which used to be known as a mobile water well. They used to carry this stone with them wherever they go. Whenever they feel thirsty, they used to put it on the ground, and by the will of Allah, water will flow out of it. It's like a mobile water well. Subhanallah. So as we said, the number of mu'jizat which Allah Ta'ala had supported his prophet, Prophet Muhammad, between 1 to 3,000 in his lifetime. But the ongoing mu'jiza is the Holy Quran. Let us talk about some of the mu'jizat which Allah Ta'ala had supported his prophet, Prophet Muhammad.

0: sallallahu alayhi wa sallam. Among his mu'jizat is once the Prophet alayhi salatu wa sallam was going in a bush. It is not in the city, it's outside the city. It's in the bush with a lot of trees. As he was going, he met a person who wasn't a Muslim. Then the Prophet addressed this man, هَلْ لَكَ فِي خَيْرٍ. What is the meaning of هَلْ لَكَ فِي خَيْرٍ? He's asking him if he wants any goodness. هَلْ لَكَ فِي خَيْرٍ. Then the man said, what is it? The Prophet sallallahu alaihi wasallam replied, to profess that no one is God except Allah and Muhammad is the messenger of Allah. He is inviting him to embrace Islam. The Bedouin looked at the Prophet and said, who supports you? Who is your witness? Could you show me any of the witnesses that you are truly the Prophet of Allah? The Prophet looked at a tree which is not far from him. It's about a distance from him, but not very far. The Prophet pointed at the tree and said, that is my witness. The man was astonished by hearing the Prophet saying to him, the tree is my witness. Then the Prophet alayhi salatu wasalam pointed at the tree and asked the tree to come over and to deliver its statement that the Prophet alayhi salatu wasalam is the messenger of Allah. So he called the tree. The tree started moving from that location, digging a trench until it stood before the Prophet sallallahu alayhi wasallam. Then the tree said, you are truly the Prophet of Allah. It is one of the mu'jizat of the Prophet sallallahu alayhi wasallam that a tree witnessed, spoke eloquently with the Arabic tongue to say, you are truly the Prophet of Allah sallallahu alayhi wasallam. The man believed in the Prophet alayhi salatu wasallam. The Prophet also, among his mu'jizat, is he used to lean against a tree trunk before they built the minbar pulpit to the Prophet sallallahu alaihi wasallam. So he used to lean against it whenever he used to deliver his Friday khutbah ceremony. One of the people suggested that why don't they make a minbar for the Prophet alayhi salatu wasalam? Instead of leaning against this tree trunk, why don't we make a minbar for you, O Prophet of Allah? The Prophet said to them, if you want to, not a problem. So they asked the carpenter to build a pulpit, minbar, a place where the speaker stands on to deliver his khutbah. Now the first khutbah which the Prophet made after building the minbar for him, which means he did not lean against the tree trunk as usual. As the Prophet was delivering his speech, everyone started hearing moaning sound. From where this sound came from, they located the source of the sound. It was the tree trunk which the Prophet used to lean against. It started moaning, similar to the moaning of the child, crying. It is a non-living creature. It's a creation of Allah, but it's a non-living creature. It does not have ruh in it. It's a tree trunk. By the will of Allah, it started crying. Then the Prophet sallallahu alaihi wasallam came down from the minbar and went straight forward to that tree trunk, comforting it until it stopped from crying and mourning. It's a mu'jiza which Allah Ta'ala had supported His Prophet sallallahu alayhi wasallam. So this type of mu'jiza occurred without the request of the people. No one requested the Prophet to make this tree trunk mourning and crying, but it happened by the will of Allah as an indication that the Prophet sallallahu alayhi wasallam is truthful in what he conveyed from Allah subhanahu wa ta'ala. Let us talk about another mu'jiza of the Prophet alayhi salatu wasalam. Once the Prophet was walking with some of his companions, Sahaba, the Prophet saw a camel. The minute the camel saw the Prophet alayhi salatu wasalam, the camel cried and complained to the Prophet sallallahu alayhi wasallam that his owner is overloading him, which he could not bear such weight. He complained to the Prophet sallallahu alayhi wasallam. Then the Prophet said, "Who is the owner of the camel?" A man stood forward and said, "I am, O Prophet of Allah." Then the Prophet said, "Your camel complained against you that you are overloading him with weight which he could not bear. Take care of him and look after him and be kind to him." The Prophet alayhi salatu wasalam said these words to him, to this man, and the man replied, "I will, O Prophet of Allah." It is also one of the mu'jizat of the Prophet alayhi salatu wasalam. Let us move forward and talk to you about another mu'jiza of the Prophet alayhi salatu wasalam, which was related by Al-Bayhaqi and also Al-Hakim and many more. That the Prophet alayhi salatu wasalam, once he was walking with a group of his companions until they met a man who was a hunter, hunted a dub lizard. It's a type of lizard, it's a big one, normally lives in the desert. It is called dub. This is an Arabic language. It's in English, it's called dub lizard. So it's the same word basically, dub lizard, D-A-B-B lizard. So this hunter hunted a dub lizard and put it in his sleeve. He had a wide sleeve. So he inserted this dead dub lizard inside his sleeve. He saw a group of people walking together and led by the Prophet sallallahu alayhi wasallam. He was watching them. When he came closer to them, said, "Ala man ha'ula al-jama'a?" Who is this person leading all of them? Who is this? Then he added by saying, "Ala hadha alladhi yaz'umu bi annahu nabi?" Are they gathered and led by a man claimed that he is a prophet? He wasn't a believer at that time. Then he stepped forward and he stood before the Prophet sallallahu alayhi wasallam and said, he started humiliating the Prophet, swearing at the Prophet face to face. He said, "Ya Muhammad, mashtamalat an-nisa ala dhi lahjatin akzaba mink walawla an tusammiyani al-arabu ajula laqataltuka wa sarartu an-nasa biqatlika ajma'in." He used harsh words against the Prophet alayhi salatu wasalam. He is saying to the Prophet, "I haven't seen a liar worse than you," which is a clear blasphemous statement. He was slandering the Prophet alayhi salatu wasalam. And then he said, "Lawla an tusammiyani al-arabu ajula," the Arabs might name me as a quick person in retaliating against you. وَلَوْلَا أَن تُسَمِّيَنِ الْعَرَبُ عَجُولًا, because of that, I would be killing you. But I do not want to rush in killing you so that the Arabs might blame me for killing you quickly before asking you about the matters. Then he said to the Prophet عليه الصلاة والسلام, يَا مُحَمَّدْ لَا آمَنْتُ بِكَ وَلَا صَدَّقْتُ بِكَ حَتَّى يُؤْمِنَ بِكَ هَذَا الضَّبْ. He was addressing the Prophet that I am not going to believe in you, I'm not going to follow you until this dumb lizard follows you. If he believes in you, I'm going to believe in you. And then he took the dumb lizard, which is dead, it's hunted. He pulled it out from his sleeve and he chucked it in between the hands of the Prophet sallallahu alaihi wasallam. And he said to the Prophet, if he believed in you, I am going to believe in you. Then the Prophet عليه الصلاة والسلام looked at the dead dumb lizard and addressed him by saying, Ya Dab, O Dab, O Dab lizard. Everyone was looking at the dumb lizard, a dead dumb lizard. The minute the Prophet addressed the dumb returned back to life, started moving. Then the Prophet said to him, who am I? Then the Prophet عليه الصلاة والسلام said that to the dub. The dub, lizard by the will of Allah, said, you are truly the Prophet of Allah. Then the Prophet said to the dub, who do you worship? The dub said, I worship Allah subhanahu wa ta'ala, the one whose arsh is in the skies, and the one whose mercy is in paradise, and the one whose torture is in hellfire. The man was shocked to hear and see all of that. A dead dumb lizard returned back to life and started speaking Arabic, pure Arabic, witnessing to the Prophet that he is truly the Prophet of Allah sallallahu alayhi wa sallam. Then the man, subhanallah, embraced Islam immediately. And he said, Ashhadu an la ilaha illallah wa ashhadu anna Muhammadan Rasulullah. Believed in Allah and the Prophet of Allah sallallahu alayhi wa sallam. Then the man said to the Prophet alayhi salatu wa salam, I am going to my people. What is your advice to me? The Prophet alayhi salatu wa salam addressed the man by saying, go to them and tell them about what had happened to you. He went to them and told them the story. They all embraced Islam at once, and they were more than 1,000 people. All his tribe believed in Allah and the Prophet of Allah at once. Then the Prophet عليه الصلاة والسلام saw them all came to the Prophet. So the man, it wasn't long, he went to his people, invited them to embrace Islam. They all embraced Islam and they all came to the Prophet, one lot, and said to the Prophet, with what do you order us, O Prophet of Allah? The Prophet said, be under the patronage of Khalid ibn al-Walid رضي الله عنه. Brothers and sisters, the mu'ajizat of the Prophet are in thousands. Among the mu'ajizat also of the Prophet عليه الصلاة والسلام is what had happened during the day of Al-Hudaybiyah. Those who were with the Prophet were about 1,500 people. And it was a hot day. They need water. They ran out of water, and only a little bit of water remained in a container. It's called rakwa, it's a container. So they came with this container to the Prophet عليه الصلاة والسلام, saying, O Prophet of Allah, we ran out of water. We do not have any more water other than what is in the container. This is what we have left. We ran out of water. Then the Prophet عليه الصلاة والسلام asked them to bring the container forward. So they brought the container, put it in between the hands of the Prophet. The Prophet immersed his hand in the container. Everyone witnessed that the water started gushing out from between the fingers of the Prophet. Coming out from between the fingers of the Prophet, from the flesh and the bones of the hand of the Prophet عليه الصلاة والسلام. Water is coming out. Gushing out. It's not dripping, it's gushing out. Everyone started drinking from it and making wudu. Jabir ibn Abdullah, who was one of those who witnessed the mu'jiza, he was asked, "Kam kuntum?" Jabir ibn Abdullah said, "Wallahi," he is swearing by Allah, "law kunna mi'ata alfin lakafana." If we were 100,000, it would be sufficient for us. We were 1,500 people. 1,500 people drank from the small container. Another mu'jiza is Abu Huraira, one of the best companions of the Prophet sallallahu alaihi wasallam, who narrated thousands of ahadith from the Prophet alayhi salatu wasalam. Once said that the Prophet alayhi salatu wasalam gave him a bag of dates, a small bag of leather filled with dates. Abu Huraira was hungry, and when the Prophet alayhi salatu wasalam asked Abu Huraira to bring this bag which is filled with dates, Abu Huraira brought it. They counted how many dates were inside the bag. 21 dates. Exactly. 21 dates. Abu Huraira and the Prophet ate from the bag 21 dates until they are getting satisfied. Shabi'u, from these dates. Then Abu Huraira invited some of the Sahaba to share them dates, to eat from it. Number of Sahaba came over and they ate from the same bag, 21 dates. So Abu Huraira ate from it, the Prophet ate from it, and number of Sahaba ate from it. Abu Huraira kept this bag with him. And whenever he used to feel hungry, he used to eat from it. And whenever he invites people to his place, he used to offer them dates from the same bag. 21 dates. The Prophet passed away, and Abu Huraira kept this bag, and he used to eat from it. During the caliphate of Abu Bakr, Abu Bakr passed away, then Umar became the caliph. Then Abu Huraira started also eating from the same bag, 21 dates. Until the caliphate of Uthman ibn Affan, this is when Abu Huraira passed away. 21 dates, fed thousands of people throughout the years. Not one or two days, years. Years lapsed. Years after years lapsed. Subhanallah, they all ate from the same bag, which is filled with dates. This is the barakah, the blessings of the Prophet sallallahu alayhi wasallam. Qatada ibn Nu'man, subhanallah, an arrow get into his eye. Subhanallah, his eye sprang out from its place. And it was connected still with some veins connected to it. It wasn't fully detached, but sprang out from its location. So dislocated. So the pupil, the whole ball sprang out from its place and hang down with some veins attached to it. They wanted to chop it off because there is no use for it. That's it. So he lost his sight from this eye, one eye. They wanted to chop the veins out. This is when the Prophet ﷺ was informed. He said, no, don't. The Prophet came and put the eyeball on his palm and then lifted up, relocating it in its original location. The eye returned back to normal. Qatada, after that happened to him, he couldn't distinguish between the injured eye and the eye which he had not injured, because this eye returned back to normal. فَكَمْ بِرَاحَتِي قَدْ رَدَّ مِنْ بَصَرِي صَلَّى اللَّهُ عَلَيْهِ وَسَلَّمُ. One of the mu'jizat is also Al-Isra and Al-Mi'raj and many more. Subhanallah. Thousands of mu'jizat which Allah Ta'ala had support His Prophet with. Sallallahu alayhi wa sallam. Okay, let us say La ilaha illallah followed by As-salat ala nabi. Sallallahu alayhi wa sallam.
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Praise be to Allah, the Lord of the worlds, and may Allah raise the rank of our Master Muhammad and protect his nation from that which he fears for it. Allah sent many messengers to the humans as a mercy from him. Allah sent them all to teach the people what is the correct and acceptable worship of Allah, their creator, and the creator of everything. All the prophets of Allah, the first of whom was Adam, and the last of whom is Muhammad, peace be upon them, came with one religion, Islam, one creed, the belief in the oneness of Allah. They all taught that Allah is attributed with all the perfect attributes and that he does not resemble any of his creations. They taught what Allah ordered us to perform with and refrain from in this life. They taught about the Day of Judgment, a day in which each of us will be judged as to whether or not we fulfilled our obligations in this life. None of them taught their people what contradicts the belief in the oneness of Allah. Each of them ordered their followers to believe in the rest of the prophets.

Lady Maryam, the mother of Prophet Isa, was a pious Muslim woman from the offspring of Israel during the time of Prophet Zakaria. Prophet Zakaria was a prophet of Allah revealed to convey to the people to follow the Sharia revealed to Prophet Musa. In the Quran, there is a chapter named Maryam referring to Lady Maryam, the mother of Prophet Isa. This chapter talks about Lady Maryam, her birth, her story, and the birth of Prophet Isa, amongst other things. Lady Maryam's mother conceived and delivered Maryam when she was an older woman, at an age where women usually can no longer have babies. One day, Lady Maryam's mother saw a bird feeding its young, and she longed for a baby herself. She made a supplication to Allah to bless her with a child and vowed that she would make this child as a servant for the Holy House of Jerusalem, dedicated for worship, because she thought the child would be a male child. Allah answered her supplication, and Lady Maryam's mother conceived and delivered a baby girl. She named her Maryam and asked Allah to protect her and her offspring from evil. Since Lady Maryam's father had died, Prophet Zakaria, who was the husband of Lady Maryam's sister, became Maryam's guardian. From him, Lady Maryam learned the religion. She grew up as a righteous, pure, and pious Muslim woman, worshipping Allah, endeavoring greatly in performing obedience to him. Before she turned 14 years of age, Lady Maryam was a waliya, a very pious woman with a high and special status. She became the best of the women in the world. It is mentioned in the Quran that the angels said what means that Allah chose Maryam and preferred her to the other women of the world. Yeah.

The birth of Prophet Isa. Ibn Jarir and others narrated that one day Maryam ran out of water. She asked her cousin Yusuf, the son of Yaqub, to go with her to get some. He declined, saying he had his sufficiency for that day. Lady Maryam went to fetch the water alone. There she found Angel Jibril, whom Allah had sent to her in the shape of a man. Thinking he was a human who might harm her, she asked refuge with Allah from him. Angel Jibril told her, "I am the messenger of your Lord to you. I was sent to give you a pious child who is pure from sins." Maryam told him, "How would I have a son? I have no husband and I am not an adulterer or a fornicator." Jibril told her, "Creating a son without a father is an easy matter for Allah. Allah will make him a sign for the people and an indication of the power of Allah. He will send him as a mercy from him and an endowment to the one who follows him and believes in him. Creating him is a matter that Allah willed and destined, so it will not be blocked or changed." Angel Jibril blew the soul of Isa into Maryam, and Isa's soul entered into her womb. Maryam became pregnant with Prophet Isa, peace be upon him. There is a difference of opinion as to the term of her pregnancy. Some said 9 months, some said 8, and some said other than that. However, when the signs of pregnancy became apparent on her, her cousin Yusuf, the carpenter, was disturbed and did not know how to interpret the matter. If he wanted to accuse her, he would remember how pious she was. If he wanted to declare her innocence, he would see the signs of pregnancy. So he decided to open the subject with her. He asked her, "Tell me, would plants grow without seeds? Would trees grow without rainfall? Would there be a child without a male?" To all of these questions, Lady Maryam said yes. Then she asked him, "Did you not know that Allah made the plants emerge without seeds the day that He created them? Did you not know that Allah created the trees the first time without rain? Did you not know that Allah created Prophet Adam and Lady Hawa without a father or a mother?" Yusuf knew all these things, and when she responded in this way, he felt assured of her innocence and that this was something special given to her by Allah.

When the signs of her pregnancy became apparent, Lady Mariam went away from her people. The pangs of birth led her to the trunk of a dead palm tree. Out of her shyness from the people and fearing that they would accuse her of having done something ugly, she wished she was dead and not a trace of her could be found. Angel Jibril called to her, comforting her. He told her Allah made a small river run under her from which she could drink, and should she shake the trunk of the dead palm tree next to her, it would turn green and moist dates would fall down from which she could eat and be nourished. Angel Jibril told her when she faces her people with her son to tell anyone who questions her about him that she made a vow not to talk to any human for that day. The day that Lady Mariam gave birth to her son Isa, peace be upon him. 40 days later, she carried him back to her people. They accused her of having fornicated. In response, Lady Mariam pointed to her son, meaning to tell them to talk to him. They were angered at this and thought that she was mocking them by asking them to speak to a baby that was 40 days old in a small cradle. At this, Allah made Prophet Isa speak. He said what means, I am a slave of Allah. He will reveal the book to me and make me a prophet. He blessed me wherever I am. In the rules revealed to me, there will be a special attention given to prayers and zakat. Allah predestined that I will be kind to my mother and not a tyrant with a bad ending. Peace was on me the day I was born. Peace will be on me the day I will die and on the day I am raised alive again.

When Maryam's people heard that, they refrained from harming her or Prophet Zakaria, about whom they had made ugly accusations. After baby Prophet Isa spoke these words, he did not speak again until he became at an age when children normally begin to speak. Isa speaking from the cradle was a preparation and a sign of his creed and coming prophethood, when he would call the people to believe in Allah, the one who does not have a partner, and to believe in the message of Isa, that he was the slave and messenger of Allah. The first words he spoke were, "I am a slave of Allah."

The early life of Prophet Isa. Lady Maryam took Prophet Isa to Egypt, where they stayed for a period of time. Then they returned to the countries of Ash-Sham, to a city known as An-Nasira. Prophet Isa, peace be upon him, studied the Torah in the schools and memorized it. He spoke Syriac, the language of the people of Palestine at that time, and the language in which the heavenly book called the Injil was revealed later in his life to him. He was a pious worshipper of Allah, following the rules of the Torah revealed to Prophet Musa. This took place before Jesus himself became a messenger.

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5: التوحيد إفراد المعبود بالعبادة. It is to exclusively assign. Where do you assign that in your heart? Worship to whom? To the only deserving of worship, Allah. And it also means إفراد الله عن مشابهة الحادث. التوحيد إفراد الله عن مشابهة الحادث. شو يعني إفراد؟ يعني again إفراد is to exclusively attribute to Allah the attribute of non-resemblance to the creations. It means, because it's exclusive to him, they all resemble each other. Do you resemble the earth? Yes. Me and the earth? You mean I'm round? No. I mean, you have a beginning, and it has a beginning. You have a form, and it has a form. You have needs, and it has needs. So, when you exclusively assign to Allah the attribute of non-resemblance, it means all other resemble each other, one another, themselves. And Allah does not resemble any of them, and therefore is not one of them. He created all of them and is not part of them. And this meaning is very deep in Tawheed. إفراد الله عن مشابهة الحادث. And we have to recognize that. And this is أعظم حقوق الله تعالى على عباده. شو يعني؟ يعني the greatest due and right and obligation upon you from Allah that you owe to Him is to perform that tawheed. That unicity of regarding in your heart and deeming without doubt in your heart that Allah subhanahu wa ta'ala deserves tawheed, exclusively assigning to Allah the attribute of non-resembling any of the creations. This is the greatest of Allah's rights upon you. And that's how people turn Muslim. The mechanics of it is by saying, Ashhadu an la ilaha illallah wa ashhadu anna Muhammadan Rasulullah. And embedded in that first shahada is you have performed tawheed, the performance of such tawheed. And that's why those who say, La ilaha illallah, La ilaha illallah, with the belief that Allah is up or down or has feet or legs or comes and goes, or time and space, beginnings and ends, needs and change, resemblance to the creations, yani they consider them to resemble. And faltering, yani making a mistake in this area, rejecting, rebutting, refusing, denying, objecting, this greatest right renders the person in a state, it's called blasphemy. Because Allah told us, it is the one sin that Allah shall not forgive. It's the only sin Allah will not forgive if the person dies in that state. And Allah subhanahu wa ta'ala knows best. 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
1: Bismillah ar-Rahman ar-Rahim. Alhamdulillahi Rabbil Alameen. Wa salatu wa salamu ala Sayyidina Muhammad wa ala alihi wa ashabihi al-tayyibin. We start with the name of Allah. All praise is due to Him. And we ask Allah Ta'ala to raise the rank of our Prophet Muhammad and to protect his nation from that which he fears for them. Insha'Allah Ta'ala, tonight we are going to talk about tanning, what is the ruling, which is the second chapter in the famous book called Matan Al-Ghaya Wa Al-Taqrib, which is known as Matan Al-Qadi Abi Shuja' Rahimahullah. Tanning, the skins of dead animals can be purified by tanning, except the skin of the dog, the pig, whatever is born of them, or from either of them. The Prophet sallallahu alayhi wa sallam said, إِذَا دُبِغَ الْإِهَابِ فَقَدْ طَهُرْ, which means if the skin were tanned, it became pure. By purifying this skin, it becomes permissible to use or sell. The skins of dead animals can be purified by tanning, except the skin of the dog, pig, whatever is born of them, or from either of them. This refers to the dead animals, any kind, edible or non-edible animals, except the skin of the dog, the pig. Dog and pig's skin cannot be purified. It will remain najis for good. Whereas the skins of edible animals, non-edible animals, can be purified by tanning. This is called in Arabic dibag. This is a process, a dibag. The Prophet alayhi salatu wasalam said, إِذَا دُبِغَ الْإِهَابِ فَقَدْ طَهُرْ. If the skin were tanned, it became pure. By purifying it, it becomes permissible to use or sell. You can use it, you can make shoes out of it, you can make belts out of it, and other products. And also you are allowed to sell it and buy it when it is tanned. This also includes the skin of the crocodile, for instance, and any other skins of the animals except for pig and dog. In Arabic, tanning is called dibagh. This is a process called in Arabic dibagh. It is a transformation, tahawwul, of a filthy substance into a pure one. So you are basically transforming this filthy skin into a useful skin which can be used. And also by doing so, by using tanning, you are transforming this filthy skin into a tahir skin. Water is used for removing filth, not transforming it into something pure. If you use water only to wash the skin, it does not make it pure. You have to use tanning. For instance, if you found a dead fox or wolf in the bush and you wanted to use the skin of it, are you allowed to do so? Since it is dead, it is considered as filthy, najis. However, if you want to turn the skin of it into something useful and pure, you have to use this method, which is called dibagh, tanning. The bones and hair of the dead are filthy, except for the human. If an animal died, this is considered as filthy. When we say dead, if it is an edible animal, animal which we are allowed to eat, if was not slaughtered the proper way, which means cannot be eaten, died out of sickness, for instance, let me give you an example. A cow died of sickness. This body is filthy, najis. Can we use the skin of that cow? Yes, we are allowed to use it if we apply tanning to it. It can be used after tanning. Before that, it is filthy. As for the body itself, it is considered as najasa. So you cannot benefit from it because it's all filthy unless you used the cow hide in tanning and then it becomes tahir. So the bones and hair of the dead are filthy, except for the human. The tanning does not affect the hair, therefore it remains filthy and needs to be removed. So you have to shave all the hair from the outside of the skin and all the fats from inside. So you have to apply tanning to both sides, removing all the hair from the outside outer shell of the skin and also removing the residues and fats from the inside layer of the skin. A hair or two that remains is exempted. If after tanning you find one or two hairs were left on the outer side of the skin, they are exempted. The Prophet sallallahu alaihi wasallam said, "Ma quti'a min hayyin fahuwa kamaytatihi," which means whatever is cut from something alive is like that thing if it were dead. This is a general ruling regarding animals. Let me explain it for you. If we are talking about a non-edible animal such as cat, cats are domestic animals. They are considered as pets. The hair which is on the outer side of the skin of the cat is also tahir, not najis. However, if one of the hairs came off, detached from the body of the cat, this hair or hairs are considered as filthy, najasa. Whatever detached out of this body of the non-edible animal is considered as dead, filthy, cannot be used because it is filthy. Anything that detaches from the alive animal is considered as filthy, najasa. However, there are certain exemptions which I'm going to talk about. The exemptions are the feather of the edible bird is considered as non-filthy, such as the feather of the chicken. A chicken is an edible animal which can be eaten. The feather of it, when detaches from the body, is considered as not filthy, tahir. Another exemption, the wool of the sheep, for instance. The sheep is an edible animal. If you shave the wool of it, the wool in itself is non-filthy. It was detached from the body, but it is not considered as filthy. It is still tahir. So the wool, the hair, the fur of the edible animal is considered as not filthy, not najis. One of the exemptions also, the deer mask. Mask is a very famous type of perfume. There is a special type of deer, ghazal. They extract musk stones out of it. There is a small bag in the body of that deer. In it, there are certain stones called musk stones. It's like stones. They take it and they mix it with some oil and make perfume out of it. This bag, which grows on the belly of the deer, when detaches from the body, is not considered as filthy. So the Prophet عليه الصلاة والسلام said, ما قطع من حي فهو كميتته. Whatever is cut from something alive is like that thing if it were dead. One more example. Sheep, lamb is an edible animal. If someone chopped the ear of that animal, he chopped it off, it detached from the body, this ear is considered as najis, filthy. Even if the sheep is an edible animal, but however, the dead of the sheep is non-edible. If the sheep died out of natural causes, wasn't slaughtered the proper way, which is a method with it, it becomes an edible animal. If the sheep died out of natural cause, out of sickness, it is considered as dead animal, filthy, cannot be eaten. And the skin of it and all parts of it are also considered as filthy. Allah Ta'ala said, حُرِّمَتْ عَلَيْكُمُ الْمَيْتَةِ, which means the dead that has not been properly slaughtered has been made forbidden for you to eat. It is haram to consume the flesh of the dead animal. There are certain exceptions as well. The Prophet عليه الصلاة والسلام said in the hadith that certain exemptions take place in the religion. The Prophet صلى الله عليه وسلم said, أُحِلَّ لَنَا دَمَانِ وَمَيْتَةً. السَّمَكْ والجراد, they are exempted if we are talking about animals. السمك والجراد, السمك meaning fish. Fish, if fished out from the ocean in any means, it is halal. Okay? And whatever detaches out of it is also considered as halal. It is not filthy. So if you brought a fish out of the ocean and you chop part of it, this part is considered as non-filthy. Maytat al-samak halal. If you fished it out of the ocean in any means, whether you used a fishing rod or any other means, with it you can eat the fish. You fished it out with nets, with fishing rod, or any other means. You caught it by some other means. It is considered as non-filthy. You can eat it. You do not have to tan it because it is considered as a non-filthy animal, non-filthy creature. And also locusts, which is a type of insects like a grasshopper, but it is bigger in size. It is edible. It can be eaten in Islam. It is not obligatory to eat it, but it can be eaten. So the dead body of the locust is not considered as najasa. So this is an exemption. The skin of the sheep, for instance, or the skin of the cow, can also be tanned. But by tanning, we have to remove all the wool which is on the outer side of the skin and all the fats and residues which are on the inner side of the skin. Barakallahu feekum. This is the end of our lesson.
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The Creed of al-Tahawi, written by the scholar Abu Ja'far al-Tahawi, is a summary of the Creed of Ahl-Sunnah wal-Jama'ah and is in accordance with the doctrine of the scholars of Islam, Abu Hanifa al-Nu'man ibn Thabit al-Kufi, Abu Yusuf Ya'qub ibn Ibrahim al-Ansari, and Abu Abdullah Muhammad ibn al-Hasan al-Shaybani. May Allah reward them all for their good deeds. Statement number 17. Imam al-Tahawi says, Allah brought the creation into existence in accordance with His knowledge. Explanation. Allah knew eternally the number of creations He would create. He, Allah, knew eternally every detail about them. He did create them according to His eternal knowledge. Statement number 18. Imam al-Tahawi says, Allah meted out matters for them. Explanation. Allah allocated for His creation what they have, in accordance with His eternal knowledge and destining. He allocated and determined their obedience and disobedience, wealth and poverty, health and sickness, and the like. Statement number 19. Imam al-Tahawi says, Allah appointed times of death for them. Explanation. Allah designated fixed lifespans for His creations. Hence, they die at the exact moment that He willed for their death. Statement number 20. Imam al-Tahawi says, Nothing is hidden from Allah. He knew what they would do before He created them. Explanation. Allah eternally knew every detail regarding the creation. He knows about what He already created and about what He will create. Statement number 21. Imam al-Tahawi says, He ordered them to obey Him, and He forbade them to disobey Him. Explanation. Allah created the creation and tested them with ordering them to obey Him and forbidding them to disobey Him. This meaning is stated in the Quran in Surah Al-Dhariyat, Ayah 56. Allah Ta'ala said, وَمَا خَلَقْتُ الْجِنَّ وَالْإِنسَ إِلَّا لِيَعْبُدُونَ Statement number 22. Imam al-Tahawi says, Everything exists in accordance with His destining and will. His will is fulfilled. The slaves do not will anything except what He willed for them. So whatever He willed for them does come into being, and whatever He did not will does not. Explanation. Allah specifies by His will the creations with the different properties that they may have. The will of every slave is created by Allah. Hence, no one wills except that which Allah willed for him, as mentioned in the Quran, in Surah At-Takwir, Ayah 29, Allah Ta'ala said, وَمَا تَشَاءُونَ إِلَّا أَن يَشَاءَ اللَّهُ And Allah knows best.

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Dear listeners, we start with the name of Allah. We praise Him and we ask Allah to raise the rank of our dear and beloved Master Muhammad and protect his nation from that which he feared for them. Allah said in the Holy Quran, قال الله تعالى الأخلاء يومئذ بعضهم لبعض عدو إلا المتقين. This ayah means, those who were friends in this life will be enemies on the day of judgment except those who were pious. Allah subhanahu wa ta'ala informed us in this verse that the people who were friends in this world will turn into enemies in the hereafter, except for those whose friendship was based on piety, their love to one another, and companionship will surely remain. The pious slaves are those who do all what Allah ordered them to do and refrained from all what Allah forbade. They are the ones who treat the people with kindness and are honest in their Islamically approved dealings. The question is, how many people nowadays carefully choose and select the pious, God-fearing friend? How many parents these days are truly concerned about choosing the righteous companions for their children? Very little indeed. This is mainly due to them keeping away from the gatherings where the knowledge of the religion is being taught. The pious slaves of Allah are those who cooperate with one another to perform what Allah accepts. They get together to do what is obedient to Allah. A pious friend will guide you to goodness and to the deeds which will benefit you for your afterlife. So instead of asking you, where do you want to go out tonight? Or which dance club do you want to go to? Or what movie do you wish to watch in the theater tonight? He will ask you, which religious lesson shall we both attend this evening? Note that seeking added knowledge in the religion is an indication that Allah has willed goodness for he who does. Therefore, the righteous friends are those who remind each other about the hereafter and encourage each other to perform good deeds. They do not cheat each other and certainly do not encourage each other to doing something forbidden or unjust. A pious friend is one who would advise you and warn you if you do a forbidden act because he wishes you to be religiously well. Prophet Muhammad sallallahu alayhi wa sallam, peace and blessings be upon him, said what means, the believer is like a mirror to his brother, meaning he warns and advises his brother until his situation is corrected. The mirror is used to reveal that which we dislike in ourselves in order to be removed or corrected. The Prophet likened the believer to the mirror in terms of recognizing the faults in his brother and guiding him for the sake of Allah until that fault is corrected. The pious friend is the one who loves you in obedience to Allah, not because of worldly matters, your money, or because he wishes to marry someone related to you. Those who truly love each other in obedience to Allah shall be under the shade of the throne, which is the ceiling of paradise on the day of judgment, where the prophets and martyrs will be pleased to see them. At the end, dear listeners, we ask Allah to grant us sincerity and increase our knowledge and end our life with Islam. Ameen.